That's right, Lucky Lance and the Star Devils. This song is called Bang, Wallop, Wham.

All right, that was Lucky Lance and the Star Devils with Bang Wallop Wham. And yeah, I played that to open tonight's show because they will be at the Christ the King Oktoberfest this coming Friday night. And anyway, I mentioned that tonight's show has got a theme. We're going to do a themed show. A bunch of people are doing this down here at WRFL, and I thought I'd jump in on it because it sounded like kind of a fun idea. The theme is soundtracks. And I thought, well, you know, there's a lot of early rock and roll soundtracks out there, right? Rock and roll era. Right off the bat, there were movies with soundtracks, you know, that had rock and roll music in it. It's like they were cashing in on this new trend and everything. And one of my favorite movies from that period, and one of the only ones that's in color, is The Girl Can't Help It, right? It has Jane Mansfield in it. I've got the Criterion Blu-ray of it because I think it's a cool movie. And it's got all kinds of bonus stuff on there with like John Waters talking about how much he loves the movie and everything. But yeah, the title track is what I'm going to play right now. This is Little Richard, The Girl Can't Help It.

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1: All right, everybody. We've been playing songs that are featured in soundtracks. Yeah, we just heard Dick Dale and his Deltones before the break there with Miserlou. And, of course, that is the music that's being played during the opening credits for Pulp Fiction. Yeah, the Quentin Tarantino classic. And before that, I played Elvis Presley with King Creole. Of course, that's from the movie of the same name. Because, you know, when rock and roll hit big, Elvis hit big, and then they put him in movies. And some of the movies are great, and some of the movies are like, eh. But King Creole, that's like the standard right there. That's the best. Anyway, Bill Haley and his Comets before that with We're Gonna Rock Around the Clock. And that music was played during the opening credits of Blackboard Jungle, which, yeah, created a big sensation. And then the song took off. It had been out for a while, really didn't chart too high. And then that movie came out, and it was about juvenile delinquents and that sort of thing. And, yeah, you know, the kids loved it. The kids loved it. Bill Haley had the first big rock and roll hit in that era. And of course, Little Richard was kicking off that block of songs with The Girl Can't Help It. Yeah, if you've not seen that movie, it's a hoot. You know what? I'm going to play something else from that movie in a few minutes from Eddie Cochran, because he does 20 Flight Rock in that movie, and it's pretty cool. But you know what? I'm going to play you something that's not from a movie, but it shares the same title as a movie that

0: came out in the 80s. I'm talking about Swamp Thing, right? I'm going to play you some Southern culture on the skids right now. There was a movie in the 80s called Swamp Thing. And of course, there was a sequel and there was a TV show and all sorts of stuff. It's all based on a comic book that came out in the 70s from DC Comics, written by Len Wein and drawn by Bernie Wrightson back in the 70s. And yeah, early 80s, Wes Craven made a movie version of it. And you know, it's debatable about the quality of the movie. It's a fun movie, though, I think. You know. But anyway, Southern Culture on the Skids did this song, Swamp Thing. So I think I'll play it right now. And I hope you enjoy it.
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2: All right, everybody. Yeah, before that break there, we heard Jerry Lee Lewis. That's right, the killer himself with High School Confidential, which there's a movie called High School Confidential. And in that movie, Jerry Lee Lewis opens the film riding on the back of a flatbed truck with his band up there, and they're playing High School Confidential. It's a cool thing to see. And yeah, the movie was directed by Jack Arnold, who also directed Creature from the Black Lagoon and This Island Earth, I think. And yeah, a bunch of those old Universal sci-fi horror films from the 50s. But he made this movie, High School Confidential. And it's just an amazing thing to watch because you've got Russ Tamblyn in there playing the lead character. Everybody knows him from West Side Story. And then you got Mamie Van Doren in there for no other reason than she's Mamie Van Doren. You know, her character really doesn't have a purpose in the movie other than for her to just stand there and be Mamie Van Doren. So I recommend this movie highly. Anyway, before that, I played the Blasters with One Bad Stud, and that song originally appeared in the movie Streets of Fire. And it is currently available on a new compilation called Rare Blast Studio Outtakes and Movie Music 1979 through 1985. Yeah, it's from the Blasters. Yeah, I love it. Anyway, Eddie Cochran before that with 20 Flight Rock. And I pulled that from the Eddie Cochran Memorial album. But yeah, 20 Flight Rock, that was another song featured in The Girl Can't Help It. And Eddie Cochran, there he is in Technicolor. It's amazing. It's such a cool movie. Anyway, we kicked off that block of songs with Southern Culture on the Skids doing a song called Swamp Thing from their album Zombified. And I just played that because, yeah, there's a movie called Swamp Thing. Yeah, I mean, this is a show about soundtracks tonight, but I'm probably bending rules and doing things my own way. Yeah, so it doesn't necessarily have to be a movie soundtrack song. It could be a song about a movie. Yeah, I don't know. We'll figure it out. It could be TV shows. Yeah, in fact, I've got some stuff coming in a few minutes. Let's look and see what we can see here on, let's see, what's going on in the event calendar. Yeah. Okay, looks like Wednesday at the Burl at 8 p.m., Briscoe and Leon Mayen, I don't know how to say that name. Sorry. Thursday, the 17th, Singletary Center presents Eli Winter Trio. That's at the Singletary Recital Hall at 7:30 p.m. And at the Burl at 7:30 p.m. on Thursday, Leftover Salmon with Ettore Bozzini. Okay, well, yeah. Friday, the 18th at the Burl, the Emo Night Tour. Yeah, that's 21 and up at that for that show, and that is at 8 p.m. Again, I mentioned the Christ the King Oktoberfest that's going on this weekend. Again, Friday night, I think around 6:30, the Star Devils are going to be playing some rockabilly for you. So I want to make sure you know about that. I have no idea who's playing the rest of that festival. I won't be there, unfortunately. I'm not going to be able to see the Star Devils. But I'll be at Jack White up at the Megacorp Pavilion in Newport, Kentucky on Friday night. Yeah, that's the 18th. And let's see what's going on Saturday, the 19th. DJ training number one at Jacob's Science Building, room 108 at 12 p.m. That's for all of you aspiring WRFL DJs. And let's see, Vinyl Richie presents Video Age Live, a tribute to the MTV era with Bo Daggett. That's at the Burl at 7:30 p.m. on Saturday. Let's see, what else? Oh, at Bogart's in Cincinnati, Ohio, Saturday night, Peaches is going to be there. Yeah, which should be a shocking, hilarious, crazy show, I'm thinking. Peaches, yeah. Anyway, I do want to mention that at the Southgate House Revival up in Newport, Kentucky, on the 23rd of September, which is a Wednesday night. Yeah. Big Sandy and his Flyright Boys and Kyle Eldridge will be playing some rockabilly for you. That looks like a fun show. Okay, so that catches us up on what we have heard. That catches us up on what's going on around town. And let's see. Let me give you some information. Because, you know, yeah, I think we need to give you some important information. Let's see. The National Alliance for Eating Disorders provides daily free virtual pro recovery support groups for those 18 and up, hosted by licensed and trained professionals. 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Important stuff right there. And that catches us up on everything we've heard. I've given you information. And I think we should jump back into the tunes. This next song I'm going to play is a cover of a song that is basically a cover of a traditional Mexican song. Yeah, we're talking about La Bamba. Yeah. Richie Valens had a big hit with it back in the 50s. And then in the late 80s, they made a biopic about Richie Valens called La Bamba. And Los Lobos covered the song and put out a new version of it for the movie soundtrack, right? And that's probably the biggest hit Los Lobos has ever had, because like a lot of great bands, they're more popular with their own fan base than they are with the mainstream. And I could complain about that, but you know what? That's what this radio station exists for, is to ignore the mainstream and highlight the artist. Yeah. So here's probably the most commercial song I'll play tonight. Here's Los Lobos with La Bamba.

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All right, everybody, that was Ricky Nelson with Traveling Man. I played that because, you know what, Ricky Nelson was probably the first rock and roll TV star. He was showcased every week on his parents' television series, The Adventures of Ozzie and Harriet, and he started playing rock and roll music, and they gave him a showcase every week, so he became a big pop star and a teen idol and all that, but... yeah, I don't know. He's one of the early rock and rollers, and the Cramps said he was an influence. More on that in a second. But anyway, Chris Montez before that with Let's Dance. I played that because, you know, when they have the food fight in Animal House, that's what they're playing, right? And before that was Los Straitjackets with the theme from Summer Place from the album Los Straitjackets Play the Great Instrumental Hits. But you know, that song's also featured in Animal House, one of my favorite movies of all time because it's just absurd, right? Yeah. These aren't role models, kids. That's why it's funny. Anyway, Los Lobos kicked off that block of songs with La Bamba, and that is the title track from the film of the same name. Yeah. Anyway. The theme tonight is soundtracks. But you know what? If you're going to watch movies at home, you got to have a TV set. Yeah, here's the Cramps from their new Gravest Gravy album.

0: All right, everybody. That was Shorty's Swingin' Coconuts with the theme from Star Trek. And that's from their EP, Mai Tai and Hi-Fi Part 2. You know what? I threw that on because I saw today is Walter Koenig's 90th birthday. Yeah. Ensign Chekhov himself turned 90 years old today. So happy birthday to Walter Koenig. And, you know, that's kind of cool that he's still with us. I don't know. You know, I'm a big Star Trek fan. It is the 60th anniversary of Star Trek. I believe last Tuesday was the date for that. And anyway, you know, I'm looking at this 45 for Shorty's Swinging Coconuts. And on the back of it, it's got a recipe for a 1956 style hi-fi Mai Tai. So, you know, there's bonuses to buying physical copies because, like, you don't get that with the MP3, right? Anyway, Roy Orbison and the Teen Kings. Before that, with Ooby Dooby. And I played that because, you know what? That's the song that's playing when Zefram Cochrane launches his ship to do the very first warp speed flight in Star Trek First Contact. Yeah. So, see, it all ties in together. The Ventures before that with the Hawaii 5-0 theme. Yeah. Pulled that from Walk, Don't Run, the best of the Ventures. Yeah, I think that might be the best TV theme song of all time, or at least one of them. It's between that and Mission Impossible, right? Anyway, the Cramps kicked off that block of songs with TV Set from their new album, Gravest Gravy. Yeah, it's old demos that were recorded back in the day, but they've been pressed on a new album. It's pretty cool. Anyway, speaking of Star Trek, listen to this and I'll be right back. We got a whole other hour of this show.
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2: Mr. Data, the Federation has charted but not explored several Class M planets in that area. 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
2: Mr. Crusher, lay in a course.
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0: All right, everybody. It's the second hour of my show. I am Colonel Paco Chaos, and I'm here until 10 o'clock, and I'm excited because I'm doing this show tonight. It is themed around soundtracks. I'm playing songs from movies, TV shows, cartoons, whatever you got. But yeah, kind of fitting the format of this show, which is rockabilly, surf, garage, kind of rock and roll fun stuff. Anyway, yeah, we're going to keep that theme going for a little bit. I don't know how much music I actually have on deck that I can, you know, get away with saying as part of a soundtrack or whatever. Plus, I want to play you some current stuff that I haven't gotten to yet tonight. So anyway, we're going to kick off this second hour with a track from a guy who was here in Lexington a few months ago for Harry Dean Stanton Fest. I'm talking about James Entfeld. This is from the Crybaby soundtrack. This song is King Crybaby.

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1: All right, everybody. We just heard before the break there, Danny Dean doing his version of the Psychedelic Furs classic Pretty in Pink. That's from the album Growl. And, of course, you know, that song inspired the movie of the same name, which is an 80s classic, right? You know, it's one of those John Hughes flicks with Molly Ringwald. Yeah. Anyway, Stray Cats before that with the theme song to a movie, another movie that featured Molly Ringwald, 16 Candles. That's from the soundtrack of that movie. As you may recall, they play that during the closing credits

0: Teddy boy. Yeah.
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0: All right, everybody. That was Hillbilly Moon Explosion with a cover of the Blondie classic Call Me. Yeah, kind of bringing us back into the soundtrack songs kind of motif I've had all night. Yeah, that song, the original version by Blondie, was recorded for the movie American Gigolo, which, I don't know, somehow that song became a staple of skating at Champs. I don't know, like anytime you went skating, it seemed like that song came on. Anyway, Screaming Rebel Angels before that with their latest single, Love Story, and Kyle Eldridge before that with Washing Machine Boogie. That's from his album, High Octane Hillbilly, which is out on Swelltoon Records. Great stuff right there. Jane Rose and the Dead Ends kicked off that block of songs with Tough Teddy Boy from the album Didn't Know the Devil. Okay, so let's look and see if I can give you some information here. Kentucky Tenants is a 501c3 nonprofit organization and a tenant union fighting for a Kentucky where everyone has safe, dignified, permanently affordable housing governed by the community. Their goal is to build community power and improve quality of life through greater tenant protections across the city and state, tenant unions, and the creation of social housing options. More information is available at kytenants.org. Okay, important information right there. You know, I don't know, you know, it's like trying to do this show and I'm like, just having a good time tonight. I don't know about the rest of you, but it always brightens my week up when I can come down here and do this show. But, you know, I probably only have about a half an hour left. I'm going to cram as much music in as I can. But in about a half an hour, the music will change, and it'll be time for old school hip hop.
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1: All right, everybody. Yeah, we just heard before the break there, Reverend Horton Heat doing a version of the Johnny Quest theme, as well as Stop That Pigeon, which is the theme from, what is it, Dick Dastardly and Muttley? Yeah, you know, that show. Yeah, that's from the Saturday Morning Greatest Hits CD that came out back in the 80s, 90s. Yeah, 90s. Wow. I don't know what decade's what anymore. I'm getting old. Anyway, Olivia Jean before that with John Pahechan Ho. That is from the album Night Owl. And that's a cover of a Bollywood song that was featured in the movie Ghost World. And Ghost World was a movie based on a comic book called 8-Ball from Dan Clowes. Yeah, it's a favorite of mine. Anyway, you know, I've got an 8-Ball coffee cup. That's how much I love that comic. Anyway, Gene Vincent and his Blue Caps. Before that, with Bebopalula, which was featured in the movie Wild at Heart, the David Lynch classic. Yeah, as I recall, Laura Dern's character was named Lula. So, I don't know. Draw your own conclusions. That was a freaky movie. I liked it. I think Diane Ladd just blew my mind when she smeared all that lipstick on her face. Anyway, Gray Delisle and Les Green before that with a cover of the Grease soundtrack classic, You're the One That I Want. It is from the album Gray and Green. And yeah, Hillbilly Moon Explosion before that with Call Me, but I think that was in the previous block of songs. Anyway, I'm getting tired and I'm kind of babbling. So I'm going to wrap this up as soon as I can. Tommy will be in here in about 15 minutes. But anyway, I mentioned Ghost World was based on the comic book 8-Ball. So you know what? I'm going to play you some songs based on comic book characters and comic books in this next block. Here's Marcel Bontempi with Spider-Man.

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All right, everybody, that was the Chris Cascello Trio with the Flintstones theme, and that's from a CD called Live at Roberts and Elsewhere. Before that, Duane Eddy with the Peter Gunn theme, and before that, Black Flamingos with Tales from the Crypt, kind of a teaser of what's coming next month, right? Halloween, yeah. Black Flamingos, Tales from the Crypt. Anyway, Link Wray and his Raymen before that with the Batman theme. And Marcel Bontempi kicked off that block of songs with Spider-Man. I'm not going to leave without paying tribute to Cheetah Chrome. He passed away yesterday, the legendary guitarist for the Dead Boys. So rest in power, Cheetah Chrome. This is Sonic Reducer. Have a great week, everybody.

WRFL Lexington, in accordance with federal law and FCC regulations, confines the broadcast of indecent material to between the hours of 10 p.m. and 6 a.m. Sensitive listeners and children are advised to tune out during these times. Remember, you can always call the on-air DJ at 257-WRFL for concerns, comments, and even just to chat. WRFL Lexington, your only alternative left on the dial.

A lot of things going on. Right now, you got it where it should be, 88.1 WRFL Lexington. 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All about freedom and peace, love, community, all that freshness. But we do have a theme this week for the Old School Hip Hop Show. And it is Soundtrack September here at 88.1. So we're going to abide by that this week for sure. We got tons of things that were dropping on you. You know, I think the original soundtrack most likely was Wild Style, I guess, you know, and then Breaking at Beach Street. So, you know, we're going to hear from those, among others. Lots of craziness to go on for this whole 2 hours. So stay tuned. If you got a request, I may have it. Who knows?

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2: Yo, man, but we gonna go to the amphitheater and rock 'em, man. You know what I'm saying?
3: Ain't nothing to about to do it.
2: You know it, man. You know, because we gonna rock 'em, man, because we got the fresh stuff.
3: You know what I'm saying? You know that.
2: You know? Here's a little story that must be told.
3: About two cool brothers that were put on hold.
2: They tried to hold us back for fortune and fame.
3: They destroyed the crew and they killed the name. They tried to step on the ego and walk on the pride. But true blue brothers stand side by side
2: through
3: thick and thin.
2: From beginning to end,
3: this battle we lost,
2: but the war will win.
3: Cause double trouble is in the house. I'm Cake and Rock
2: and Rock Seat. We'll turn it out.
3: Well, I'm Cake and Rock well, cause I raise a lot of hell. I love to make love to the jolly females. And I'm down with the crew from all the hill.
2: Well, I'm Little Rock and CN. I aim to please. I want my name to go down in history. I want to be greater than George Washington, cause I can rock any party from sun to sun.
3: And together,
2: forever,
3: we're number one. Double trouble is in the house. Don't you know double trouble's gonna turn it out, y'all?
2: Double
3: trouble,
2: double
3: trouble,
2: double double
3: trouble, trouble
2: double
3: trouble,
2: double
3: trouble,
2: double double
3: trouble, trouble. Yeah,
2: they can't deal with it, man.
3: Ain't nothing to it, man.
2: It's like fresh, man.
3: So what you gonna do around this?
2: Yo, man, I'ma go over here, man, to get his brother a little rap, man. See what his head is all about. You know what I'm saying? I'll be right back.
0: Straight off of Breaking, here's Ice-T and Chris the Glove Taylor

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record label. Very similar to Def Jam's story, but it wasn't Def Jam. It was Blair Underwood playing Russell. The other guy, whom I will not name, played himself, though. I'll give him that. He saved money there. Go check it out. Crush Groovin'. Everybody here on this song is in the movie. It's groovy. Word.

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2: 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She says

scenery. You need help? Well, hey, lean on me. What do you do in a situation like this? Get

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This station that's guaranteed to be here for you to lean on. And what did we just hear right before this, you see? Big Daddy Kane with a track called Lean On Me from the

coming at you with the freshness, telling a story about a record label and all its upcoming glory. Before that, we heard two from Beach Street, from Master Melly Mel, Beach Street Breakdown.

means soundtrack, never the whack, precise exact, always here with that 88.1, we're always round with the flow, never flat, always fat, super duper hype, with the sound, no gripe, commercial free gone.

keep it left. Shouts out to Triple, or should I say Double Trouble, for the Stoop Rap, starting to host that off from Wild Style. Stay a while. This next one

relapse into the past, right? Flashback. And it went back to 84, and this song came on, so we're going to take it back to 84 a little bit. And we'll actually hear from this soundtrack a little later, because like I said, it had some current 95 on it too. So keep it fresh. Hey, that's the name of the movie, Fresh. You know this one from the soundtrack.

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1: There's no heroics in you men. 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
0: 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I mean business.
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3: This is my wedding ring. Do I have
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Thank you for tuning in to 88.1 WRFL. We're right at 11 o'clock, the halfway point of the old school hip-hop show. We're here every Monday, 10 to midnight, dropping jewels from back in the day on the ones and twos and the threes and the fours. Helping you go for yours. Those negative vibe cures. Songs to make it enjoyable to do your chores. 88.1, where we constantly explore those days of yore, the architectural facts of people who spit the artifacts on the wax with the scratch that you can't match. Courtesy of 88.1, let's go hatch another fresh set. It's Soundtrack September. We heard right there from the Judgment Night soundtrack, a really groundbreaking soundtrack, making collaborations between rock bands, indie and thrash and metal and hip-hop artists together. You had Cypress Hill with Sonic Youth, crazy, De La Soul Teenage Fan Club. That was Dale with Dinosaur Jr. House of Pain on that one too with Helmet, and that was the song that when I heard it on the radio, it was on RFL a long time, I was like, what is that? You know, and then a few months later, this movie comes out that wasn't that great, but the soundtrack, classic. It did inspire some really bad, weird rap metal in the 90s I'm not going to talk about, but that's another day. Before that, we heard Hurricane, Beastie Boys. That was from CB4. That was Stick 'Em Up. House of Pain was in that set with Who's the Man from the soundtrack of the same name. We heard Too Short from the Boys in the Hood soundtrack. That was It's Your Life. Eric B. and Rakim, Know the Ledge. Final song in the final scene of Juice. Roxanne Shanté, Marley Marl blowing it up with the Color soundtrack. That was Go On Girl. LL Cool J, Cut Creator. Going back to Cali from Lesson Zero. That's the host set, I do believe. We're going to get you back in, friends. The last half of the show, because time flies when you're in the machine of exploring the yesteryears and enjoying yourself. So let's not waste it. If you got a request, give me a call, 859-257-9735. I've got a lot of soundtracks. I don't even have enough to fit in, I know, but I'm going to have to cut some things out or short. But nevertheless, let's get back in. These next two are from different movies, but they are Wu-Tang affiliated. This first one is from, I believe it's Sunset Park, Ghostface Killer, Motherless Child. And then we have one from Fresh. You'll have to stay tuned and see what that one is. Back-to-back Wu just for you. You ain't getting this anywhere else. Courtesy of 88.1 WRFL. It's commercial-free. It's old-school hip-hop. It's Tommy Mizla. It's all the great people in the world. It's a collaboration of beauty and soundscapes from back where we should be, which is here in the now. One love. Keep it left. You can find us online at WRFL.fm. I'm here for you. Genocides around the world need to all stop, as we know. Hopefully they will. Let's do our thing. Here we go.

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0: Here comes the pitch, and it comes in wide. And the count now is 1-1 to Jackie Robinson. Billy Martin will ride over the second base.
1: Better known as Brooklyn. Never taking shorts, because Brooklyn's the borough.

0: Just heard right there. Glamour and Glitz. Tribe Called Quest. Beautiful stuff right there, right? From the show soundtrack. We heard the Crooklyn Dodgers, 95 version of the Crooklyn Dodgers. Return of the Crooklyn Dodgers. There's another track from Clockers, the movie with Harvey Keitel. Crooklyn Dodgers before that with a track from Crooklyn entitled Crooklyn. The Loonies, Shock G from Don't Be a Menace to Society. We heard Got More. Rest in peace, Shock G. The Gravediggers in there as well. From the Dark Side, we heard The Far Side. Pandemonium was a track from the Street Fighter soundtrack movie flow. Before that, we heard Jizza, Rizza, I Got Your Back from Fresh. That followed Ghostface and RZA from Sunset Park. That was Motherless Child. Man, let me just say this. Wu-Tang is on all the soundtracks from the 90s. I could do probably a half hour just to them, but we got so much to go, so much to hear. We're going to move on. This is a pretty good track. It's from the movie Slam. It features Saul Williams and KRS-One. This is called Ocean Within. The only place bringing it to you commercial free. That real sound you get nowhere else. 88.1 WRFL. Flowing through the Milky Way till the break of day. Keep it right here. Metal Mortuary up at midnight. Until then, jump up or get down or sit tight. Just do it right. All the way left. 88. 859-257-9735 is the request line. Let's go.
1: Word.
0: Keep it left.
1: Sonya, you know you saw her in the movie.

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0: feel?
1: There's gotta be more to it than this.
0: Hold up. That's what it's all about, huh? Eating.
1: You understand?
0: Drinking. Sucking.
1: What's up? I don't know, baby.
0: Nah, man, it's not. It's not. Yo, what up? Change right now.
1: Yo.

0: Thank you for tuning in tonight, party people. Glad to be here doing this thing once again for you. This Soundtrack September show. Sounded pretty good, I think. I hope you did as well. Anyway, if you didn't, we're coming back next week. There'll likely be no theme next week, but we did it this week to give you that sound from all those soundtracks. What did we just hear from right there? That was, of course, Prodigy KRS, who, of course, bookended that with that track with Prodigy and Method Man and Cam. They talk about it. We live it. Pretty deep meaning when you think about where the world is. That track, of course, dropping in 96. Prophetic in the mix, I guess. I don't know. Maybe 97, around there? It's from the Bullworth soundtrack. Before that, we heard Anti-Pop Consortium from Crooked. That was Sugar Worm, Busta Rhyme, Q-Tip, Wild Hot from Rhyme and Reason. We heard OC and Organized Confusion. And that came, of course, from the Ghost Dog soundtrack. Well, no, never mind. That came from New Jersey Drive. That was You Won't Go Far. RZA, of course, with an instrumental from Ghost Dog, which arguably got him the Kill Bill soundtrack, because that's pretty amazing. If you ever go find the soundtrack, it's not really that great. You got to find the soundtrack score. That's mainly him and Wu. Before that, we heard Tribe, Saul Williams and KRS-One, Ocean Within. I'm out of here, y'all. I'm about to dip. And I thought I had more time on that intro, but I guess it was just a brief highlight intro. Either way, I hope your week's good. We'll be back at it again next week doing our thing. This last song is arguably from one of the greatest documentaries. I know it's one of the greatest I've ever seen in my life. I'll say that. I'm talking about Dark Days. It's about the homeless encampments that were in the tunnel underneath the subway tunnel, the old subway tunnel, so underneath. The tunnel underneath the tunnel underneath New York. They had electricity and everything. Beautiful soundtrack for a very powerful, strong movie. There's a lot of good and bad. I'd love to see a 25-year anniversary revisit. I think it came out 2000, 2001-ish. Anyway, DJ Shadow did the whole soundtrack. This is Midnight in a Perfect World. Keep it left. Metamortuary's up next. One love, y'all. Stay safe. Help those you need to help. That's everybody that's needing help. But help yourself first, because you can't help anyone else until you're totally in a good place. So get there. Peace.
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2: It is just after midnight on WRFL Lexington. My name is Matt Dacey, and this is Matt's Metal Mortuary.

people go on to the end. People fight in France. People fight on the seas and oceans. We shall fight with growing confidence and growing strength in the air. We shall defend our island, whatever the cost may be. We shall fight on the beaches. We shall fight on the landing grounds. We shall fight in the fields and in the streets. We shall fight in the hills. We shall never surrender.

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0: From the album Danzig 2, that was Danzig with Long Way Back from Hell. Before that, we heard from Metal Church, going back to 1989's Blessing in Disguise with Fake Healer. Anthrax with Now It's Dark from State of Euphoria. Megadeth with Wake Up Dead from Peace Sells, But Who's Buying? Pantera from Reinventing the Steel with Goddamn Electric. And we started the set off with live music from Iron Maiden, Aces High, from 1985's Live After Death. My name is Matt Dacey. You're listening to Matt's Metal Mortuary on WRFL Lexington. And folks, I'm excited, because every single one of those bands you just heard, I'm going to see on Thursday. Yeah, that's right. Louder Than Life is this week. They're coming to Louisville. All the metal bands, all of them are coming. Well, most of them, not all of them, but enough of them. So, tonight's playlist was somewhat inspired and will continue to be inspired by Louder Than Life, but not exclusively. I've got requests coming up from my friends at the Federal Medical Center. I've got a brand new single from Tony Iommi, and I've got some other stuff too. But I also have more Louder Than Life stuff, inspired stuff, coming up. But first, I have to tell you that the Martin Luther King Center empowers University of Kentucky students to enhance their college experience by fostering student success, civic leadership, and community building grounded in Dr. King's vision of the beloved community. The MLK Center supports students through access to a welcoming multi-purpose space, one-on-one connections with full-time staff, dynamic programs, collaborative campus initiatives, and guidance for student organizations. Ways to get connected with the MLK Center can be found on their BB Involved page or at Suite A230 in the Gatton Student Center. I've got a lot more metal yet to come. I mean, so much metal, people. It's like, I guess there's only officially 86 minutes left in the show, but we've got a lot more than that left, so bear with me. But y'all know the laws, and we have to follow those laws, which means that right now, before I can play any more metal, I have to warn you about bad words.
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0: From their most recent album, Legends, that was Sabaton with Made of Steel. Before that, Suicidal Tendencies, going all the way back to their self-titled debut. That was I Saw Your Mommy. Alice Cooper, from an album that was released 40 years ago, next week. A week from today, actually, September 22nd, 1986. That was his big comeback album. I actually remember watching the debut of that video on MTV. It was a big deal. It really was. Anyway, that was He's Back, the man behind the mask. And all three of those bands, Sabaton, Suicidal Tendencies, and Alice Cooper, in Louisville on Thursday at Louder Than Life. Before that, we heard some artists that aren't going to be at Louder Than Life. We heard the brand new single from Tony Iommi. That was called World Alone. Norwegian dude named Jorn on vocals. That's J-O-R-N. Look this dude up, people, if you're not already familiar with him. I mean, this dude can sing Dio pretty much as well as Dio can. And before that, we heard a couple of requests from my friends at the Federal Medical Center. We heard Spirit Box with Morning. And before that, we heard Dogma with Forbidden Zone. My name is Matt Dacey. You're listening to Matt's Metal Mortuary and WRFL Lexington. And we've still got a little less than an hour of metal to go. You know, almost an hour. Enough that it pretty much qualifies as an hour. But in order for it to do that, I need to quit talking, warn you about bad words, and play some more metal.
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0: From Love Is for Suckers, the last album before they disintegrated, that was Twisted Sister, Wake Up the Sleeping Giant. Before that, we heard Ministry covering The Doors, Roadhouse Blues, from their album, The Last Sucker. Hearing Aid before that, a charity project organized by Ronnie James Dio back in 1986, 40 years ago. That was Stars. Helix, Canadian favorite there from their No Rest for the Wicked album. That was Heavy Metal Love. Rob Halford, a track from the soundtrack to the motion picture Buffy the Vampire Slayer. That was Light Comes Out of Black. And we started the set off with a band called Dead On and Salem Girls. My name is Matt Dace. You're listening to Matt's Metal Mortuary on WRFL Lexington. We're way into the last half hour already, but I have to tell you that the National Alliance for Eating Disorders provides daily free virtual pro recovery support groups for those 18 and up, hosted by licensed and trained professionals. 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We've got a bunch of metal left to go. Yeah, I mean, well, like 26 and a half minutes worth. But first, I have to warn you about bad words.
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0: Ladies and gentlemen, we have arrived at WRFL Lexington. The frequency is a cool 88.1 megahertz with winds coming in all the way to the left. 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On behalf of RFO Airlines and the entire crew, I'd like to thank you for joining us on this trip, and we are looking forward to seeing you tuned in again soon.
1: Music from The Stand going all the way back to 1988. That was called All the Wrong Reasons. Before that, Gangrene from their album Older Budweiser, Just One Bullet. Flotsam and Jetsam, 666 from When the Storm Comes Down. Motorhead with Dancing on Your Grave from their album Another Perfect Day. And we started that set off with Grim Reaper and See You in Hell. My name is Matt Dacey. You've been listening to Matt's Metal Mortuary. I really appreciate that. I will be back next week. If you're going to Louder Than Life, look out for me. I'll be there.

WRFL Lexington, in accordance with federal law and FCC regulations, confines the broadcast of indecent material to between the hours of 10 p.m. and 6 a.m. Sensitive listeners and children are advised to tune out during these times. 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

Hey everyone, what's up? Welcome back to Signal Jammers here on 88.1 WRFL Lexington. It's just about that time again. Anyway, this week we got a special programming block going on. Soundtrack September. I mean, I kind of just got some stuff I liked and I slapped it on my USB, so you'll hear some of that throughout the show. And, you know, it's pretty good stuff. Regardless, I'm still going to be playing a lot of the usual, which would be a lot of hip-hop, a lot of electronic. So stay tuned for some of that. And first up, here is some good old-fashioned Aphex Twin with Ptolemy off of the debut album. Selected Ambient Works, Selected Ambient Works, 85 to 92.

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It's like a pop in a clutch. Your hate palpable, your jaw full of dust. You gon' keep talking or we locking it up.

0: Okay.
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1: Welcome back, Signal Jammers. I was talking about this track last show in the background. This Babylon by Bust, the samples number 2 by Aphex Twin. Speaking of Aphex Twin, those tracks that you just heard were Aphex Twin with Ptolemy off of Selected Ambient Works 85 to 92. After that, Danny Brown with Really Dough off of Atrocity Exhibition, and then JPEG Mafia with I Cannot Freakin' Wait Until Morrissey Dies, but he doesn't say freakin'. You can read that whole title on WRFL.fm off the album Veteran. We're gonna take a little

Yeah, and a lot of, unfortunately, a lot of hip-hop soundtrack stuff is, like, really popular. Like, stuff that wins Grammys. And like, 3-6 Mafia had a Grammy-winning song, so, you know, it's like, oh, okay. Grammy. Oscar. Anyway, this next one coming up is from one of my favorite games, Shin Megami Tensei 4. This is Tokyo.

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Hey, hello everyone. Welcome back to Signal Jammers on 88.1 WRFL Lexington. But before we get back to the music, I've got something to tell you. If it'll come up here for a second, give me 1 minute here. More like 30 seconds, you know, like... When everyone says, give me 1 minute, do they ever actually take 1 minute? Anyway. The Thrifty Cat is a new resource for UK students that offers gently used clothing, furniture, appliances, textbooks, decor, and more. The Thrifty Cat is located in the basement of Blazer Dining across the street from Blazer Hall in the old Wildcat Wheel space. In addition to offering accessible resources to students, donations for gently used items are accepted. The Thrifty Cat supports a zero-waste campus. 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Those couple of songs you just heard were part of Soundtrack September, and they were Ryota Kozuka with Tokyo off of Shin Megami Tensei IV's original soundtrack, C418 with Mice on Venus off of Minecraft Valve Volume Alpha, and Garode with Cintranet off of Yuppie Psycho original soundtrack. We're going to keep going. We're actually going to continue with the theme of Soundtrack September, because this next song is also off a soundtrack. Not for something I've played or seen, but I know it's off a soundtrack. This is Terms and Conditions by Bad Omens featuring Bob Villain.

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0: What's up? Still listening to Signal Jammers. Hasn't changed. Not going to change in the next couple of hours. Like it or not. Before I get into the music, here are a couple things I need to tell you about things that are going on around town. There aren't that many this week, but there are some really important ones. So you'll want to keep your ears peeled, I guess. Anyway, tomorrow on Wednesday the 16th, we got Briscoe with Leon Magikan at the Burl at 8. Thursday the 17th, we got Singletary Center Presents Eli Winter Trio at Singletary Recital Hall at 7:30. Leftover Salmon with Ettore Buzzini at the Burl at 7:30. And then Friday the 18th, we got the Emo Night Tour at the Burl at 8:21 plus. And on Saturday, we got a big one. It's big because it's a WRFL event. We've got DJ training at the Jacob Science Building, room 108 at 12 p.m. That's room 108 at the Jacobs Science Building. If you are at all interested in being on air, you didn't need to come to Disso. You don't need to have any experience being a DJ. Nothing. You can. I didn't have any experience where I got on air, man. But if you are at all interested in having your own show for however any amount of time, really, on air here, then you should head out to the DJ training on Saturday. Again, that is Jacob's Science Building, room 108 at 12. I hope you guys head on out. And after that, we got Vinyl Richie Presents Video Age Live, a tribute to the MTV era with Bo Daggett at the Burl at 7:30. And that's all for this week. Coming up next, we're going to have a little bit more soundtrack fun. How about Armored Core? Anyone out there ever played listeners ever played some Armored Core, good old fashioned mech game from Soft? New one just came out a couple years ago. It was pretty good, except people who were new to the series got stuck on a certain boss until they had to nerf it. This is that theme. This is Contact With You, theme of Baltius from Armored Core 6, Fires of Rubicon.

WRFL Lexington, in accordance with federal law and FCC regulations, confines the broadcast of indecent material to between the hours of 10 p.m. and 6 a.m. Sensitive listeners and children are advised to tune out during these times. 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

Hey, what's up? Welcome back. Signal Jammers, second hour here, starting on 88.1 WRFL. Those last couple of songs you just heard were Hoshino Koza with Contact With You off of Armored Core 6, Fires of Rubicon original soundtrack. I don't believe I told you the ones before that, actually. Before that, on that set before that, it was Bad Omens with Terms and Conditions featuring Bob Villain off of Concrete Jungle, the OST, Kneecap with Liar's Tale off of Finian, Genesis Owusu with Pirate Radio off of Red Star Woo and the Worldwide Scourge, Death Grips with The Powers That Be off of The Powers That Be, probably one of the best albums of all time, and then Hoshino Koza with Contact With You off of Armored Core 6, Fires of Rubicon original soundtrack, P.T. Adamczyk with The Rebel Path off of Cyberpunk 2077's original soundtrack, and Mimo Kama with P3 Alpha Exotoxin off of Decimation of I. We are going to continue going, and these next couple of songs are actually, well, not all of them, are actually soundtracks to several things. Some are the artist's own shows. Some are games. One of them is 100% going to be on the new 2K soundtrack because Vince Staples is in it. I've never bought a 2K game, but you know what? I'm simple. I'm simple-minded. I see an artist I like, and I jump up and down and I clap, and I will say, I want to buy that. I want to buy that. Probably won't. Might just play as the Knicks. But anyway, coming up next is No Save Point by Run the Jewels off of Cyberpunk 2077's soundtrack. I know we just played one, but you know what? RTJ, man. Let's go.

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1: Yeah, we should keep it realer. Go where emotion takes us. I need a minute here.

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Vince Staples with Big Fish off of Big Fish Theory. That is the one that will 100% be in NBA 2K27, I think it is, because Vince Staples is in NBA 2K27, and it's used in all the trailers I'm seeing. And then Fortet with She Just Likes to Fight off of There Is Love in You, and that's from, I think it's Project X. I've never seen the movie, but I like the song. It's all right. The album. The album is good. This is not my favorite song off the album, but I think it's good. It's pretty good. Anyway, we're going to get right back to it with... I don't even know. Do we have time for that? I guess if I just go ahead and play it. This is a 10-minute song. So we're actually just going to play the one song during this next break. This is, if you've ever played the game that this one is on, it's not made for the game, but it's from it. The developers did a really cool thing and paid a bunch of Bandcamp artists to license out their tracks. Those are very small Bandcamp artists, and a lot of them got quite a bit of traction for their career off of the game because it was a huge hit. That game in question is Hotline Miami, and it's awesome. It's great. And the song in question is Horse Steppin' by Sun A-Raw, which is the title theme. Anyway, here's that. Hope you enjoy.

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Hey, how you guys doing? This is Still Signal Jammers on 88.1 WRFL. Before I get back to the music, I gotta tell you about the Kentucky Music Business Club, which is an organization for University of Kentucky students that provides members with valuable hands-on experience and promotes a love for the music industry. KMBC offers its members opportunities to meet and hear from industry professionals, attend site visits, and learn about how to get involved in music. More information about the club and how to get involved is available on the Kentucky Music Business Club's BB Involved page or Instagram at kmbc.uky. Those last couple of songs you just heard were one song, Sun Era with Horse Steppin' off of Beachhead. And that is from Hotline Miami. Again, they took a bunch of small Bandcamp artists and bought the rights to their songs and put them all on their game. And a lot of them saw, you know, Bandcamp artists' success from it, you know? Anyway, coming up next, we're going to have something from... I already played Shin Megami Tensei 4, but here's Shin Megami Tensei 5, man. This is Dot, Yoyogi.

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What's up? Welcome back to Signal Jammers. It's 3:48 a.m. and I'm still going. I hope you are as well. If you're up, you know, and you need, if you need to be going. If you don't, bro, it's late. It's a Tuesday. Go to bed. Anyway. Those last couple of songs you just heard were Atlas Sound Team with Da Yoyogi off of Shin Megami Tensei 5 Vengeance original soundtrack. It's a mouthful. C418 with Haunt Musky off of Minecraft Volume Beta, and Hoshino Kosa with Cries of Coral off of Armored Core 6 Fires of Rubicon original soundtrack. We're going to have another Armored Core song right after this, but it's very different from that one, trust me. This one's Mechanized Memories by FromSoft's in-house Armored Core band, Frequency.

WRFL Lexington, in accordance with federal law and FCC regulations, confines the broadcast of indecent material to between the hours of 10 p.m. and 6 a.m. Sensitive listeners and children are advised to tune out during these times. 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
1: Welcome back to Signal Jammers on 88.1 WRFL Lexington. It's 4 a.m., man. I hope you're enjoying the show so far, even if it's a little, you know, not the usual programming. I promise, after next week, because next week, this event goes into next week. But after next week, we'll be back to normal. We'll be playing a lot of hip-hop stuff. Just for now, it's going to be soundtracks. Next week, I will have more. I will not just have, like, five games because I had to, you know, scramble to get it all together at the couple hours before this. Because low-key, I forgot. Anyway, those last couple of songs you just heard were Ryota Kozuka with Ikebukuro Underground District off of Shin Megami Tensei 4 original soundtrack, Garrode with Don't Look, Rip Them Out off of Yuppie Psycho's original soundtrack, Frequency with Mechanized Memories off of Armored Core 5 Verdict Day original soundtrack. We're gonna, you know, go back to some hip-hop after the soundtracks just so we can take a little break, you know. And, yeah, coming up next, Aesop Rock. That's it. It's just Aesop Rock. All right. Here you go.
2: This is my friend Tony. He's pretty cool, although he's not always so smart.
3: And then there were eight.

If you face the case and faded player, you'd have never made it. And although the state delayed it and your granny prayed it, since you back up on the pavement, this one here is dedicated. The mistakes you made, it seasons grown, castles raided, fortunes blown, sides was faded, spouses gone, much too late. 10 toes down, cause to the gangster rules you catered. Saw shit through a nigga that you knew was laid out.

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1: 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Welcome back to Signal Jammers here on 88.1 WRFL. You know, as I always say. Anyway, it is 4:16 a.m. and 25 seconds. Those last couple of songs you just heard were Bring Back Pluto by Aesop Rock off of None Shall Pass, Shabazz Palaces with Motion Sickness off of Lease Majesty, and Clipping with Say the Name off of Visions of Bodies Being Burned. We're going to give it one more 15-minute block here, and then we're probably going to go back to the soundtrack stuff. Maybe. I mean, probably. So, yeah. Let's get back to it. Here's some LP. Tasmanian Pain Coaster. Here we go.
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3: 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For a long time, you wouldn't.

0: destination vocal booth. Metro card like,
1: you get what you pay for, stupid.
0: No excuse. He put his hoodie off his cabbage, rugged practical. He began to fancy the words I mistakenly jostled loose. The stogie he brazenly lit where he sit looked legit, but when the flame touched on the tip, I could smell it to another nit. He

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Hey everyone, welcome back to Signal Jammers here on 88.1 WRFL Lexington. It is currently 4:31 a.m. Before we get back to the music, I got something to tell you that the Kentucky Tenants is a 501c3 nonprofit organization and a tenant union fighting for a Kentucky where everyone has safe, dignified, permanently affordable housing governed by the community. Their goal is to build community power and improve quality of life through greater tenant protections across the city and state, tenant unions, and the creation of social housing options. More information is available at kytenants.org. Those last couple of songs you just heard were LP with Tasmanian Pain Coaster off of I'll Sleep When You're Dead, Kneecap with Occupied Six off of Fenian, and Genesis Owusu with Hellstar off of Red Star Woo and the Worldwide Scourge. We're going to get right back to the soundtrack part of this show, and that will continue into next week. So here's more SMT. Because I like it. All right. Primordial Goddess, here it is.

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Hello everyone, welcome back to Signal Jammers. This is the last time I'll be talking today. And, hope you enjoyed those couple of songs. Before we get back to the music, here are some upcoming events. On Wednesday, the 16th, that's tomorrow, we got Briscoe with Leon Majkin at the Burl at 8. Thursday, the 17th, we got Singletary Center Presents Eli Winter Trio at the Singletary Recital Hall at 7:30, and Leftover Salmon with Ettore Buzzini at the Burl at 7:30. On Friday the 18th, we got the Emo Night Tour at the Burl at 8 o'clock. That's a 21-plus show. And on Saturday, we've got WRFL's DJ Training Number 1. If you're ever interested in, you know, being here in the studio, having your own show, come on down. That is at Jacob Science Building, room 108, at 12 p.m. on the 19th. And then after that, we have Vinyl Richie Presents Video Age Live, a tribute to the MTV era with Bo Daggett, at the Burl at 7:30. Whether you've been listening for 2 minutes, 2 hours, 2 days, 2 weeks, 2 months, or more, I guess. I mean, that doesn't even apply. I've had this show for more than 2 months now. Or anywhere in between. I just want to say thank you for listening. I'll see you guys next week, where I promise I'll have more soundtrack stuff for Soundtrack September. Anyway, see ya.

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Somebody freed the slave. Everybody lost control or suddenly feel the need to pray, but can't find one hand to hold. My jail stripes, they was black and white. Now we draped in confused and gray. Green chased all the blues away. Go to the show like we used to say. Like we used to say. Like we used to say. Like we used to say. Ain't no post-credit scene. We can all just leave. Credits just came and went, and we can all just leave. We've been here from April to August, we can all just leave. Ain't no post-credit scene, we can all just leave. I needed the structure, every ghost needs a buster. I see the void when I close my eyes, they said tall looking upward. It took all I could muster. I could go outside, I took a step and got flustered. I ran through every cuss word, getaway car right outside. Too much weight for the muffler, scraped the curb like a buster. Ain't no post-credit scene, we can all just leave. The credits just came and went and we can all just leave. We've been here from April to August, we can all just leave. I heard there's no post-credit scene, we can all just leave. Never gonna miss a Star Wars movie again. Never gonna have to tell an Uber to wait for like 5. I can watch what I wanna watch, nobody gets bored or ignored. I ain't never gotta deal with a passive-aggressive reply. But I nodded off. Fuck, my bad. Ain't no post-credit scene, we can all just leave. The credits just came and went, and we can all just leave. We've been here from April to August, we can all just leave. Ain't no post-credit scene, we can all just leave.

WRFO Lexington, in accordance with federal law and SEC regulations, confines the broadcast of indecent material to between the hours of 10 p.m. and 6 a.m. Sensitive listeners and children are advised to tune out during these times. 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

P-O-O-K-I-E. That's me. I'm your pal Pookie. And every Tuesday from the truly odd hours of 5 to 7 a.m., I am your host here at WRFL. Hello, hello. Is it a very early morning for you or a very late night for you? Either way, I hope it's been good. Here at WRFL, we are celebrating Soundtrack Week. I think technically it's 2 weeks, though, so that's really cool. Both of my segments for this week and next week are going to be planned. If you've been with me before, you'll know that I play a lot of soundtrack stuff anyway, so I wanted to take this week to dedicate it all towards music from the Sonic franchise, because it's no surprise, I'm kind of a nerd, and I like it that way. So, yeah, I hope that you'll enjoy the ride, and without further ado, why don't we hop in with some tunes, shall we? Shall we? I really do hope you're doing good. I know we only get to check in every Tuesday, but, you know. All right. Well, here we are. Here we go.

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1: Yo, what's up out there? This is MC Ice-T Cold Lamp, and on WRFL 88.1, the only alternative left. You know what I'm saying? Number one station on earth. I'm out of here. Peace. See ya.
2: EVILE, and I see ya on a jack move, laying down a dope groove, smoking those who disapprove, wrecking the deck. You regret.
3: Hello, hello. I'm back already. Did you miss me? All right, that last song we had was Living in the City. It was by Richard Jacquees. Yeah, Jacquees. And a little someone named TJ Davis. Now, she is an English singer and songwriter. And she got her start with her career by doing backing vocals for Gary Numan, if you know who that is. It was on the Sonic R. It was like Sonic Racing. And then we had Stardust Speedway Act 2 by T. Lopez on the album, it was the Sonic Mania original soundtrack. And what's really cool about Sonic Mania is that it was made by fans. So Sega hired some really prominent figures from the community who were working on ROM hacks and whatnot, and they gave them a chance, and lo and behold, we have the incredible video game Sonic Mania. Then we have Bomber Barbara, not Barbara, but Babara by Hideki Naganuma. And if that name sounds familiar, well, you're a cool kid, because he's most known for his contributions to the soundtrack for Jet Set Radio, which came out on the Sega Dreamcast. The Sega Dreamcast. Sorry, it's been quite a morning. But basically, you roll around as a little hipster, and you got rollerblades, and you're spray painting graffiti on stuff, and running away from the police. So, very, very hip and with it. Then you had Collision Chaos by Naofumi Hataya on the Sonic the Hedgehog CD original soundtrack 20th anniversary album.

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More information about Art Farm is available on their website at www.artfarm.coop or on Instagram at Art Farm. Alrighty, that last track you heard was Sweet Mountain, Act 1. How did you like those horns? I think that they're awesome, and I only kind of miss marching band. But you know, I was in percussion, so it was kind of a whole different thing. But that was by Kenichi Tokoi. It was from Sonic Colors. All of these albums and their official release titles, I put them up on wrfl.fm. That is our website, and everyone puts their information there. So if you were ever wondering where these things officially came from, or lack thereof, you know, it'll be there. So check that out. Then we had Palm Tree Panic, the G-Mix by Naofumi Hataya on the Sonic the Hedgehog CD original soundtrack 20th anniversary. That one got sampled by Machine Girl a while back, and people went crazy over it, which is cool because it's a good sample. I have to agree. Then we had Data Select by Masaru Setsumura. And what's really interesting about this track is that if you are, again, a cool kid and you have ears that are tuned in to just the right frequency, called Nerd, you would know that that is from the Sonic the Hedgehog 3 soundtrack. And that does not have an official release because, well, Michael Jackson worked on it. And he was unhappy with how the Genesis sound chip handled stuff. I guess he had a vision and it wasn't panning out for him. So he asked to not be credited. And there was just like a lot of complicated legal gray matter amongst other things in that area. So they just kind of like quietly wished it away. But it's iconic, so too bad. Then we had a Rhythmic Passage by June Sinue. He is everywhere. He's got that funk. He knows what's up. He knows how to make a Sonic song, that's for sure. And you're all caught up from there. So what do you say we get back into the tunes, shall we? I feel so bad because we only have so much time. So hurry scurry, we gotta go.

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What's up? That last song you heard was Jeh Rocket, as in J-E-H. I never did any spelling bees as a kid, could you tell? but it's the Blazy Mix by Hideki Nakanuma on the Sonic Rush Original Groove Rush official soundtrack. So many official original soundtrack, all these add-ons to whatever it is. If I ever make a soundtrack, I'm going to make it nice and simple. then we had Special Stage by Masaru Nakamura. Again, coming from... Well, no, that one actually came from Sonic the Hedgehog 2. They just... Sonic the Hedgehog 1 and 2, they have... they share an album together. Sorry. Then we had Choose Your Buddy, the slap bass version by good old June on the Sonic Adventure 2 official soundtrack. Then we had Lights, Camera, Action, Studiopolis Zone Act 1 by T. Lopez on the Sonic Mania OST. If there is anything you are curious about tonight or ever, you can go ahead to our website, wrfl.fm. There we will tell you all about what we play and all the names of it and all that good stuff. So without further ado, let's get back into the music, shall we?

Hello, hello. Welcome back. Happy 6 a.m. Hooray, 6 a.m. You made it through like Freddy's night or whatever. Gosh, I hope you have a better night than whoever had to sit and do the Five Nights at... We're not even talking about Five Nights at Freddy's. I'm doing a Sonic segment. Sheesh. That last song you heard was Skyscraper Scamper. Say that three times fast. But it was the night version. It was from Fumi Kumitani from the Planetary Pieces Sonic World Adventure original soundtrack. Which basically means it came from Sonic Unleashed, the one with the werewolf. And that game has beautiful music, in my humble opinion, as a DJ. Then we heard Lovely Gate 3, ...Ellipses, 4-Egg Quarters. Another one by Fumi Kumitani. But that was from the Sonic Adventure 2 official soundtrack. Then we heard Theme of Splash Canyon from Tomonori Sawada, and I love the album name for this one. It's called Speed Beats Grand Prix Sonic Riders Original Soundtrack. Whoa, I love the Sonic Riders games; they're very good. And then we had This Machine, which was the theme of Team Dark. That was by Julian K off the album Triple Threat Sonic Heroes Voice Tracks. Tracks spelled with an X, 'cause we're so cool. Honestly, I hope that you know what I'm talking about. I hope that you're not just sitting there scratching your head going, what is a Sonic? I mean, I eat there, but like, well, like I said before, happy 6 a.m. Thank you for sticking with me. We've got some more jams coming up, because you know we always do here at WRFL. And have a good one. Have a good morning. Please.

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last track you heard was Sky Road Lap Music, as in like a racing game. That album was called Maximum Overdrive Team Sonic Racing. From the, it's a shocker, it's an original soundtrack, but it's from Tomonori Sawada. Then we had Sonic Speed Riders from same guy, Tomonori, and Runnelby. Runnelby does kind of what Crush 40 used to do, but you know. Shout out to Runnelby. Runnelby. Fake fan. Sonic community is going to eat me alive. But it came from Speed Beats Grand Prix. It came from Sonic Riders. And we had Wrapped in Black by Hideki Naganuma from the Sonic Rush original groove track. If you were ever curious about what was sampled there, like if it sounded familiar, Hideki Naganuma is kind of the GOAT because that came from Malcolm X's Fire and Fury Grassroots speech, side two. So, cool stuff. Then we had Rooftop Run, Night, like day and night cycles, from Tomoya. Yeah, Tomoya Otani. I'm struggling. You know what? We're still gonna try, because they deserve respect. That's from Planetary Pieces, Sonic World Adventure original soundtrack from Sonic Unleashed, and you are all caught up from there. So without further ado, let's get back into the tunes, shall we? We gotta go fast, as they say.

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Sexual Assault Safe Space, or SASS, is a Kentucky-based 501c3 nonprofit that offers complimentary and confidential support services and information to individuals who have experienced sexual assault. SASS also provides education on how to identify, prevent, and react to sexual violence. More information about SASS can be found on Facebook or at the organization's website, sassexualassaultsafespace.org. And with that, let me tell you what you've been listening to. That was A New Venture. It's the title theme for Sonic Rush Adventure, which is a game that I never got to play and I feel like I totally missed out on. Maybe I'll get to it someday. I got time. We got time. that was by Tomoya Otani and Tahira Walker, which I have never heard of that person until researching for this project for Soundtrack Week, but I love her voice, so I hope you did too. And we had Sweet Dreams, the 06 Akon mix. So I have the misfortune of telling you that if you don't know what a Sonic is, then you're not going to understand what Sonic 06 is. But basically, it is this 3D video game that, it's like, maybe not finished all the way. That's, I guess, my humble opinion as a DJ. But, you know, it's just kind of broken. And it's wacky, and it's absolutely a product of its time. So, but they got Akon to do some ad-libbing. Then also the lovely Miwa Yoshida, who is from a pop band called Dreams Come True. And Dreams Come True is important because they helped write the first and second soundtracks for Sonic the Hedgehog all the way back in the day. So it was really cool to see her kind of just make an appearance. And we had The Chosen One, which was like super edgy. It was by a band called A2, but they renamed themselves to Mona Lisa Overdrive. That was from the Lost and Found Shadow the Hedgehog vocal track. Yeah, it's the one where they give Shadow the they give hedgehogs a gun. You know, that one's absolutely a product of its time. Then we had I Am All of Me by Crush 40 from the same album. Shadow the Hedgehog, you can't tell me differently. Shadow the Hedgehog is cool, or at least that video game is, because it was my first exposure to a choose your own adventure kind of deal. Like, your choices mattered. And so there was the good ending, the neutral ending, and the bad ending, which, like, whoa, blew my mind as a kid. And I always went with the neutral ending because I don't mind his ambivalence towards good and evil. If you've played the games, you understand. If not, then I hope you're enjoying the music. It's pretty solid stuff. All of that information can be found at our website, wrfl.fm, along with a plethora of other really, really cool resources and stuff. So, yeah, without further ado, let's get back into the tracks. Unfortunately, I will be leaving you soon. It feels so soon. I don't want to go. But I must, and you'll get to hear everyone else's beautiful soundtrack picks for this week. So, something to look forward to, at least. So, yeah. More music!

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What's up? It's your pal Pookie. You know who it is. Goodness, that last track we had was Speed Highway Act 1 classic from the album Blue Blur, Sonic Generations original soundtrack. Shocker, it's the original soundtrack. Whoa. I mean, what else could it possibly be? I guess a remix is what it would be. Anyway, that was by a group, a trio rather, of DJs called Cash Cash. They're from New Jersey, so cool. You know, I've played a lot of stuff so far, and if you're ever curious about what I play, about what any other DJ plays, you can always head to wrfl.fm. That'll take you to our website, and it'll show you all of the stuff that we do, be it today, yesterday, or maybe even a month ago. I actually have no idea how far our archives go back. I know our Zine archives go back a minute, but, you know, other than that, what do we got going on? What is there to do? Well, it's Lexington, so there's plenty to do. First of all, we have Music Bingo with JD Entertainment at the Tin Roof at 8 p.m. You do every Tuesday. Then on the 16th, we have... Goodness, I wish my eyes were better. We have Briscoe with Leon Madsen at the Burl at 8 p.m. Then we have Singletary Center Presents Eli Winters Trio. That'll be at the Singletary Recital Hall at 7:30 p.m. with Leftover Salmon with Itor Bazzini at the Burl at 7 p.m. Then we have the Emo Night Tour at the Burl. It's a 21 and up event at 8 p.m. Then on the 19th, we have our first day of DJ training. So congratulations to those who showed up, who want to be DJs. We love to see it here at WRFL. And thank you for your time and effort. I hope that you will love it, because I surely do. Anyway, I still have a little bit of time left with you, although I do believe this is the last time we will be speaking formally, which is such a bummer. But you know what? I'm going to make these last few minutes good ones, because, you know, see you on the other side. See you next Tuesday, actually. I was going to say see you on the other side, but that's for the chicken that crossed the road, so, you know.

0: 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WRFL Lexington, we're always inside of you.
1: Good morning. It's 7 a.m. here, and you're listening to WRFL Lexington. This is Sequential Circuits, the show where I play 2 hours of synthesizer music every other Tuesday morning. And I hope you guys were just enjoying all of the sonic music that our pal Pookie was playing. I was just talking to her as we did the little transition between shows and reminiscing about my favorite Sonic the Hedgehog tracks, which are all from the Genesis games, and in particular Dr. Robotnik's Bean Machine, a game that I played so much one summer that I gave myself flu-like symptoms trying to beat it. Absolutely great music. Love Sonic the Hedgehog music. So happy that she just played 2 hours of that for us. I'm going to keep it going here on the specialty programming, unfortunately not with Sonic the Hedgehog music, although I do have some. Maybe I'll just play some anyway. But this hour, so we're doing specialty programming this week. It is, and next week, it's soundtrack themed. So I'm going to bring you 2 themes across the 2 hours. The first hour, I'm going to play some raged out 80s horror synth soundtrack music. I love it. It's some of my favorite kind of film scoring, film edition music out there. And then in the second hour, I'm going to take you into the late 90s and early 2000s with that sort of techno-futurist, The Prodigy, Orbital music that was playing in Hackers and The Matrix and other music like that. So we're just going to get started right out with The Shining soundtrack, one of the OG synth things. It was actually a Moog. So here we go.

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2: Hello again. You're listening to Sequential Circuits on WRFL Lexington, and you just heard the Maniac theme from the Maniac soundtrack that was composed by Jay Chataway. Before that, we had two tracks off of the First Nightmare on Elm Street soundtrack. Those are both by Charles Bernstein. It was Terror in the Tub, where the claw comes out at Nancy, and The Fountain of Blood, where the bed eats Johnny Depp. Before that was a couple by John Carpenter, the Halloween theme from the original Halloween, and the Thing theme from The Thing. And we started that off with Wendy Carlos's opening to The Shining soundtrack. So, getting those absolute horror classics out of the way to start the show. Fun fact about Wendy Carlos that I like is, in addition to doing things like scoring the Shining soundtrack, she had this wildly, at the time, popular compilation of just Moog covers of Bach songs called Switched on Bach, and people went crazy for it. And if you listen to it now, it sounds really bad. I was like sitting up, I was laying awake in bed last night trying to think of some analog to something as silly as Switched on Bach was. And the only thing that I could think is like if somebody just in the early 2000s just released like all CGI, like bad CGI versions of Shakespeare plays or something, and people went crazy for it. It was like number one at the box office for weeks and weeks and months. But anyway, we're going to keep it going with the 80s horror. Up next, I've got the Return of the Living Dead theme. Here we go.

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1: 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All right, you are listening to WRFL Lexington, and this is still Sequential Circuits. So you just heard the theme from the Video Dead, Scream Time, composed by Leonard Marcel and Kevin McMahon. Before that, we had the main title from Runaway, composed by Jerry Goldsmith, who is a big time Hollywood music score composer at the time, and that was his first foray into the trendy synth stuff that was going on at the time. Before that, we had two tracks off of the Chopping Mall soundtrack, both by Chuck Sereno, The Chase, Where Susie Is Killed, and the main title. And we started that set off with the Return of the Living Dead theme by Francis Haines and Matt Clifford from The Return of the Living Dead. You know, I just love that Chopping Mall soundtrack. I could listen to the whole thing. I feel like it's the really the climax of the whole genre, both as a film. Chopping Mall is where the mall security robots go rogue and kill all the teens. And I just like it, you know, I don't know. It sounds practically like a video game soundtrack that could have been Sonic the Hedgehog music. Anyway, up next, I'm going to play some tracks from the horror movie sequels, the sequels to the greats. These are the songs that the teens are listening to when they're doing their little teen activities before they are about to be murdered by whoever the protagonist of the film is. So this next one coming up is from Freddy 2, Freddy's Revenge. That's the one where the teen is possessed by the spirit of Freddy, and he has just moved to a new town, and he is feeling awkward, and he is unpacking his room because his parents have been nagging him about it, and he decides to put on some cool teen boy music because he's kind of I don't know, it came out in the 80s, like he's clearly gay, but the movie can't say it. So anyway, this is what he's listening to. This is Wish featuring Fonda Rae. The song is titled Touch, and here we are.

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1: Hello again. This is Sequential Circuits on WRFL Lexington, and we're listening to 80s synth horror soundtracks. We just took a moment, a break from the scores to dance around the rooms with our teens. You just heard His Eyes by Pseudo Echo off of the Friday the 13th, The Final Chapter soundtrack, and we started that off with the quite long track. It's actually like 10 minutes long. So we heard some of Wish, Touch Me All Night Long by Wish featuring Fonda Rae off of A Nightmare on Elm Street 2, Freddy's Revenge. If you have not seen Friday the 13th, The Final Chapter, I can't remember if it is the fourth or fifth Friday the 13th. It is a truly bizarre movie. It is doing the same thing that all of those popular slasher movie sequels do, where it's just kind of like poorly written, and it's got a really ham-fisted plot to explain why the killer, who by all rights should be permanently dead, is back. But the way that it's written and acted, it's like it was written by aliens who had only observed humans through, copies of people. Like, they just truly don't understand human behavior or human interactions. And so everything that every character is doing is bizarre. It takes place in this halfway house for people who have been released from psychiatric institutions, and it's set in like upstate New York somewhere, but like none of the teens in the halfway house really have any kind of like discernible mental illness. Like, their mental illness is just that they're like a bad teen for the most part, except for like one is a psycho killer who is not Jason. There's like a family of rednecks in the forest. There's a woman who's just like angrily making this. She calls it a stew, my stew, the whole time. It's not a stew. It's just like the largest pot you've ever seen, full of raw vegetables floating in water. It's a great movie. I think everyone should check it out. Anyway, that last song was when one of the teens whose problem is just that she's like a teen with blonde hair, like bleach blonde hair, who listens to music like that, is dancing around in her room right before she dies. Great song, great soundtrack. We're going to keep it going with some title themes and other soundtrack music from these 80s synths. And then at the top of the hour, we are going to switch over to the 90s and earliest 2000 techno futurism, Matrix, Hackers, those types of things. So I hope you're enjoying Soundtrack Week here on WRFL Lexington.

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4: Good morning. It is 8 a.m. here, and you are listening to WRFL Lexington. This is Sequential Circuits, the show where I play 2 hours of synthesizer music every other Tuesday morning. And we just wrapped up the first hour listening to Raged Out 80s horror movie soundtracks. That last track you just heard was called She Comes off of the Tonight She Comes soundtrack, composed by Wojciech Golzieski. Sorry, I struggle with that name. That movie was actually from 2016. That was one of those modern homages to the era of music and movies that I've just been playing. Before that, we had the Night of the Demons theme by Michael Tenney off of the Night of the Demons soundtrack. Then we briefly heard the Slumber Party Massacre theme off of the Slumber Party Massacre soundtrack by Ralph Jones. And we started that off with Give It Up by Evelyn Champagne King off of the Fright Night soundtrack. All right, so that concludes my Raged Out 80s Horror, one of my favorite things to do and play. I would have done it for the whole 2 hours of this show, but I like it so much that when we were doing non-specialty programming back in the summer, I did a Summer Ween show and played a bunch of music like this. So even if you don't listen to the show every week, I do, and so that was starting to feel kind of stale for me. So instead, I'm going to start playing music from those late 90s and early 2000s films like Hackers, those films where everybody is typing furiously because we are in the new age and we are on the internet and we are modern and it is time and it is our time and it is now. So I'm going to start off with 3 songs off the Hackers soundtrack. Usually at this time, I like to talk a little bit about a piece of electronic music equipment or a particular synthesizer. The one that shows up the most in these tracks is the Roland TR-303, which is the bassline machine, and the 909, which is the successor to the 808, which is the drum machine. I feel like I've talked about those to death, so I'm actually going to talk about how this was sort of the last part of hardware music before we translated or transitioned into the time of software emulators, which I'll speak about a little bit more. But at this time, these tracks that I'm about to play, these artists that I'm about to play, they were still using the hardware. They were using these 303s and 909s. This is Orbital. This is Halcyon and On and On from the Hackers soundtrack. I hope you enjoy.

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1: Hello again, you're listening to WRFL Lexington, and we are playing the soundtracks from movies. That's what we're doing this week and next week. So you just heard Cowgirl by Underworld off of the Hackers soundtrack, and Halcyon and On and On by Orbital, also off of the Hackers soundtrack. So I'm playing music from those late 90s, early 2000s. I think the latest one I'm going to play is from 2010. Movies where we're reckoning with the new techno future internet culture, and they all had this very similar action movie soundtrack that indicated that we're in the future and it's time to go and we're on the internet. You know, one of my favorite things that these movies do, these movies like Hackers, and it's extended into modern day movies, is that the people that are doing this hacking always manage to spend what it seems like would be an absurd amount of time on front-end user interface development, and it's always to develop a status bar that will be displayed beautifully on the screen, tracking the exact status of whatever it is that they're hacking, whatever it is their software is doing. And it's just like, if you've ever done any of this yourself, you know that you absolutely would not spend the time to do that. I think this, like, it reaches its most absurd in one of the newer Fast and the Furious movies, like the sixth or the seventh one, where I think like Charlize Theron is terrorizing everyone, and so they have to get this hacker, and she's like designing the antivirus software in the back of one of the speeding cars that's whipping around town, and she also might have been like impaled in the stomach or something, so is like dying. And then, like, while she's managing to do that, she still manages to make one of these beautiful status bar user interface displays. Anyway, absolutely love that. I meant to talk about emulators right now, but I talked about that instead. I'll get to them maybe a little bit later, but all of these tracks are super long and I want to play them because they are fun. This is Running One from the Run Lola One soundtrack. I hope you enjoy.

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1: 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More information is available at svrckentucky.org. All right, good morning. You're listening to Sequential Circuits, and this is Katie Jones. This is not Sarah Schmidt. Somebody thought I might be Sarah Schmidt, and I'm not, but I do like to bring that Sarah Schmidt energy to these lowbrow genres that I like. So right now we are playing soundtracks from, you know, those late 90s, early 2000s future movies, action movies, where anytime they wanted to indicate that there is contemporary now future action, they would play music in the vein of what I have been playing. So we just heard Voodoo People by The Prodigy off of the Hackers soundtrack, and we started that set off with Running One by Tykwer, Klimek, and Heil. Those were the composers off of the Run Lola Run soundtrack. And this next song that I'm going to play has been on so many soundtracks, I don't even know which one to attribute it to. It has been in The Bourne Identity, it was in Collateral, it was in Stormbreaker, and it was in The Hot Chick. Also on TV, it was in the show Alias, the show Las Vegas, the show Fastlane, and Sex and the City. I like these ones at the end, kind of coming out of nowhere. And it's been in video games. If you were playing a lot of Tiger Woods PGA Tour in 2003, you heard this. If you had one of the Dance Dance Revolution games, I think Ultramix had it, and it was even in an NFL game. It was NFL Blitz Pro. So it is a little bit after 8:30. It is 8:34 a.m. here this morning, and if you have not already, it is time to get up. It is time to get going, and it is time to start your day, and we are going to do that with Ready, Steady, Go by Paul Oakenfold. Enjoy.

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1: All right, it is time for me to inform you about events that are going on around town this week. So tomorrow the 16th at the Burl at 8 p.m. will be Briscoe with Leon Mashin, perhaps. Thursday the 17th at the Singletary Center Recital Hall at 7:30 p.m. is the Singletary Center presents the Eli Winter Trio. And at the Burl at 7:30 p.m. will be Leftover Salmon with Ettore Buzzini. And then this Friday, the 18th at the Burl at 8 p.m. is the Emo Night Tour. That is a 21 and over show. And then this upcoming Saturday, the 19th, we have our first DJ training. That is the WRFL DJ training. If you're interested in being a DJ, if you went to disorientation and you want to get on the station, which is a great thing that I love. And I think that everyone, well, not everyone should do because there's just simply not enough time. But if it's something you think is cool, then I think that you should give it a shot. So anyway, it's at noon. It's at noon this Saturday at the Jacobs Science Building, room 108. Also this Saturday at the Burl at 7:30 p.m. is Vinyl Richie Presents Video Age Live, a tribute to the MTV era with Bo Daggett. Okay. So, you just heard off the Matrix soundtrack, Club to Death, the Kurayamino version by Rob Dugan, and then we started that set off with the song that has been on, that was on every soundtrack for a little while, that was Ready, Steady, Go by Paul Oakenfield. So I'm going to close out this set. All of these songs are super long. I'm going to close out this set with something from the Matrix, or not the set, this entire show, I will be closing out with more music, like the music I've been playing. So I'm going to play next Mona Lisa Overdrive by Juno Reactor off the Matrix Reloaded soundtrack. And then I'm going to close the show out with the Confusion remix by that New Order song that was in the Blood Rave scene from Blade, the 1998 film Blade. One thing about that last song that I just want to say is it's got this sort of acid house bass line, and that bass lines that sound like that are like, they're described, like the sound is called a squelch. And I was in the bog recently. I was staying at this posh bog hotel, which I've talked about, and I saw a lot of frogs, and I wanted to feel like a bog and a frog. And I feel like bogs and frogs make squelchy sounds. And I was like, what's some squelchy music? And I looked it up and it was just all of these acid house bass lines. And it just wasn't doing the same kind of squelching as a frog. So if you're looking forward to frog and bog squelching, that's not what it's going to be. But it's going to be good anyway. And I hope you enjoy your week. And I will see you in 2 weeks. And this is music from The Matrix Reloaded. And I hope you enjoy.

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1: So we've all been seeing the headlines coming out of Silicon Valley where AI engineers, workers from Anthropic and other tech companies are warning that AI might cause mass extinction, the end of humanity. So I don't think that we should necessarily take seriously what they're saying about the tools, about AI itself, but we should take very seriously the fact that they are willing to gamble the entire world for what they believe is a very profitable technology.
0: As AI researchers warn unregulated artificial intelligence could kill off the human race, we'll speak with Astra Taylor and Naomi Klein, co-authors of the new book, End Times Fascism and the Fight for the Living World. The book examines how wealthy elites, including tech CEOs, are preparing for the end of the world, even as they contribute to growing inequality, political instability, wars, and the climate crisis. The book also looks at the social movements pushing back.
2: All over the world, we're seeing social movements, whether they're rising up against data centers or against AI in schools or against corrupt governments in Albania. All over the world, these social movements are committing to the living world, that the places where they live are worth saving, worth putting themselves on the line for. Their neighbors are worth saving. People and the living world are worth saving.
0: Today, Naomi Klein and Astra Taylor on End Times Fascism for the Hour. All that and more coming up. Welcome to Democracy Now!, democracynow.org, The War and Peace Report. I'm Amy Goodman. The Supreme Court has blocked President Trump's efforts to restrict mail-in voting ahead of November's midterm elections. On Monday, the court issued a brief, unsigned order upholding a lower court ruling that bars the U.S. Postal Service from fully implementing Trump's executive order, which sought to create federal lists of citizens and to refuse delivery of mail-in ballots to people not on those lists. This comes as a whistleblower is alleging federal agents may have broken state laws in a wide-ranging search for alleged unlawfully registered voters. The whistleblower reached out to California's Democratic Senator Alex Padilla, who made the complaint public Monday. Senate Democratic leader Chuck Schumer warned the Department of Homeland Security pulled hundreds of federal agents from their normal roles to identify supposed unlawful voters.
3: DHS, under Trump, is forcing its officials to carry out an illegal scheme, break state laws, and treat U.S. citizens as collateral damage, all to advance his scheme to rig the election. They're even asking people to lie about their identities so they can create this illegal scheme. We are weeks from the midterms. Americans should not have to fear being targeted by their own government because of how they're registered to vote.
0: President Trump's rejected calls to regulate artificial intelligence, calling warnings about the threat of super intelligent machines a hoax. Writing on his Truth Social platform, Trump boasted, quote, the only controller guardrails that AI needs is a strong and smart, high IQ president, and the USA has that in spades. There's a sick conspiracy going on against AI and data centers, and the only one that is happy about it is China. Whoever wins AI wins, Trump said. His comments came after Anthropic CEO Dario Amodei and other AI heads publicly called for a slowdown in the development of frontier AI models and called for government regulation themselves. On Monday, Trump called Jensen Huang, the CEO of the computer chip maker NVIDIA. While Huang was speaking at an AI summit in Los Angeles, Huang put the president on speakerphone.
4: Well, I know about AI. I know. I also have common sense about AI. The robots will not be taken over. The AI will not be taken over the rest of the world. The whole thing is a hoax.
0: We'll have more on artificial intelligence after headlines with Naomi Klein and Astra Taylor, co-authors of the new book End Times Fascism and the Fight for the Living World. Yemen's Iran-backed Houthis seized two islands in the southern Red Sea Monday as Saudi Arabia launched 54 airstrikes over the past 24 hours. The Houthis are currently digging into positions on the western coast of Yemen along the Red Sea. On Monday, Saudi Crown Prince Mohammed bin Salman met with the U.S. commander who oversees Middle East operations days after President Trump dismissed the Saudi leader's calls for help in combating the Houthis. Their meeting came as Vice President J.D. Vance claimed the U.S. is, quote, on top of the situation.
5: We've also been engaged in direct conversations with the Houthis themselves. So we actually feel like we are on top of the situation. It's a very fluid and dynamic thing, but we're going to keep on monitoring it, making sure that Americans' best interests are represented.
0: Iran's Islamic Revolutionary Guard Corps says it shot down two more U.S.-operated MQ-1 drones over the Strait of Hormuz and says an oil tanker exploded and caught fire after colliding with mines. The IRGC did not provide further details, but the claim came as a fire broke out in an oil tanker off the coast of Oman. Two dozen sailors were evacuated. Two remain missing. On Monday, the secretary of Iran's Supreme National Security Council rejected Trump's claim that he was open to resuming discussions with Iran, declaring, quote, no talks until Iran's conditions are met, period, unquote. On Monday, the yield on 10-year U.S. Treasury bonds passed 5% for just the second time since the 2008 financial crisis, pushing mortgage and other borrowing costs higher. Brent crude oil topped $108 a barrel as officials in Saudi Arabia said it would take weeks to repair the east-west oil pipeline struck by Houthis last week. The former ICE jail in the Florida Everglades, known as Alligator Alcatraz, frequently locked detained immigrants in outdoor metal cages that were no bigger than a phone booth. That's according to the Department of Homeland Security's internal watchdog report. At least 79 immigrants were held in these cages known as so-called calming areas for several minutes to nearly 2 hours. Investigators also found the ICE jail did not comply with standards related to medical care, food quality, personal hygiene, and recreation. The facility eventually shut down after legal challenges and scrutiny over its abuse and inhumane conditions. A coalition of six cities and counties led by New York filed a lawsuit Monday seeking to block the Trump administration's new rule, making it easier for federal officials to reject green card and visa applications from immigrants who've used public benefits. Immigrants could also be denied a green card if they or a family member receives state or federal financial aid to attend college. New York Attorney General Letitia James announced a similar lawsuit against the Trump administration over the new rule on behalf of New York and nearly two dozen other states around the country. James spoke yesterday.
6: The rule would allow immigration officers to consider use of critical benefits like Medicaid and SNAP and even participation in school meal programs as part of an applicant's circumstance. And that means immigrant New Yorkers may be forced to ask themselves impossible questions. Will getting health insurance hurt my chances of getting a green card? Will accepting food assistance when I fall on hard times be held against me?
0: Donald Trump Jr.'s Bahamas wedding was secretly bankrolled by a Russian oligarch close to Russian President Putin. That's the headline of a new ProPublica expose, which found that Russian billionaire Umar Kremlev paid the bill for hundreds of thousands of dollars of expenses during Donald Trump Jr.'s destination wedding in May, including a fireworks display and the rental of two private islands. Kremlev is president of the International Boxing Association. He's been sanctioned by Ukraine over his ties to Putin, who awarded Kremlev the Order of Friendship in April. Trump Jr. and his newlywed wife, Bettina Anderson, confirmed ProPublica's findings, writing on social media, quote, "Our dear friend Umar very generously hosted two incredible nights of celebrations for us. It's unfortunate that something so personal and happy can be recast as something political or sinister simply because of who someone is or where they come from," said Trump Jr. On Capitol Hill, Kentucky Republican Senator Mitch McConnell returned to the Senate for the first time since suffering a medical emergency in June. He'd been almost entirely out of public view for 3 months. McConnell used an assisted wheelchair, appeared frail, and spoke slowly when talking to reporters briefly outside the Senate chamber. Reporters were barred from recording video of the 84-year-old senator. In Turkey, authorities have detained at least 162 people in a series of raids on gay bars and the homes of LGBTQI plus activists. Police also searched the offices of six LGBTQ plus associations in weekend raids. It's part of an operation called Keep My Family Safe. Same-sex relations are not illegal in Turkey, but homophobia and transphobia remain widespread. President Recep Tayyip Erdogan has repeatedly blamed the LGBTQ plus community for falling birth rates. A federal judge in Massachusetts has blocked the Trump administration from enforcing a new rule that would limit the visa length for international students, academics, and journalists. The new policy would have capped the stay of international students who are usually allowed to extend their U.S. visas until their studies are completed, while limiting foreign journalists to remain in the U.S. for just 240 days. In New York, Palestinian rights advocate Mahmoud Khalil has filed a federal civil rights lawsuit against Columbia University, accusing the school of failing to protect him and other pro-Palestine student activists from harassment. Khalil was arrested by federal immigration agents who ambushed him at his Columbia University apartment building in March of 2025. He spent over 100 days in an ICE jail in Louisiana, missing the birth of his first child. Speaking to reporters on Monday, Mahmoud Khalil denounced what he called Columbia's deliberate indifference and discrimination aimed at intimidating Palestinian students.
7: "For over 2 years, we pleaded with Columbia. Columbia did not care. Our safety and well-being did not serve the ideological project its board of trustees was protecting. So they traded us away. We are suing because no student, regardless of their background, should go through the hell that Columbia put us through over all these years."
0: To see our interviews with Mahmoud Khalil, go to democracynow.org. And music superstar Ed Sheeran has removed the Grammy-winning musician Macklemore from the rest of Sheeran's U.S. tour following a boycott by stadium owners who cited Macklemore's Palestine advocacy and onstage comments about Gaza and the occupied West Bank. In a statement shared on Instagram, Macklemore detailed a call between Ed Sheeran and Robert Kraft, the billionaire owner of the New England Patriots and Gillette Stadium, rallied other stadium owners to ban Macklemore and told Sheeran to remove the rapper from the shows or he, too, would not be allowed to perform. On September 4th, Macklemore performed his song Hinds Hall to a packed MetLife Stadium in New Jersey just outside New York City. He dedicated it to Columbia University students who led a protest encampment in 2024. Hinds Hall was named after Hind Rajab, a 5-year-old Palestinian girl who was killed by Israeli soldiers in Gaza alongside 6 members of her family and the 2 paramedics who were dispatched to save her.
8: "I said, free Palestine. I want those words to be loud and clear, so the people from Gaza all the way to the occupied West Bank know that we have not forgotten them."
0: That was Macklemore at MetLife Stadium. To see our interview with Macklemore last year, go to democracynow.org. And those are some of the headlines. This is Democracy Now!, the War and Peace Report. Coming up, Naomi Klein and Astra Taylor, co-authors of the new book, End Times Fascism and the Fight for the Living World. Stay with us.

0: The Demagogue by Lila Downs here at Democracy Now! Studios. This is Democracy Now!, democracynow.org, the War and Peace Report. I'm Amy Goodman in New York, joined by Democracy Now! Co-host Juan Gonzalez in Chicago. Hi, Juan.
1: Hi, Amy, and welcome to all of our listeners and viewers across the country and around the world.
0: The people building AI earnestly believe that it could kill us by the end of the decade. That was the warning last week from former Anthropic researcher Jacob Coxon that set off an escalating debate over how to regulate increasingly powerful AI systems. Coxon spoke to the BBC.
2: So it's not at all an exaggeration to say that the people who are involved with both founding these companies and building the tech believe there is a possibility of human extinction. And many of the people who are sort of deep in the weeds on actually coding the thing believe that there is like a greater than 10% chance, or even greater, some smaller, but they all have different numbers for a probability that humans might die. And they all keep this in their head on a daily basis while working on the technology.
0: Amadai also called for the pace of development of artificial intelligence models to slow down. In an essay, he wrote that within 6 to 12 months, a swarm of AI agents could be capable of taking over the entire internet and cause hundreds of billions of dollars in damage. He wrote, quote, "The scale of damage would continue to increase from there if AI becomes more powerful without the necessary guardrails," unquote. But President Trump has rejected growing calls for placing regulatory guardrails on the AI industry and has called concerns over AI a hoax. On Monday, Trump called Jensen Huang, the CEO of the computer chip maker NVIDIA. While Huang was speaking at an AI summit in Los Angeles, Huang put the president on speakerphone.
3: "The data centers are great, and they make people wealthy, and they make states wealthy, and it's the oil of the next 20, 25 years. It's bigger than the internet and the AI, you know, much more so. And they're just playing right into the hands of a lot of people that don't want to see it happen, and that could be political people, and it could also be China. And we're not going to let that happen. It's a hoax."
4: And you're right. We're not going to let that happen, sir.
3: No, we're not going to let it happen. The robots are not going to be taking over the world.
0: As the debate over AI intensifies, the award-winning journalists and writers Naomi Klein and Astra Taylor have a new book out today that's connected to all of this. It's titled End Times Fascism and the Fight for the Living World. It examines how wealthy elites, including tech CEOs, are preparing for the end of the world, even as they contribute to growing inequality, political instability, wars, and the climate crisis. They'll join us in a minute. But first, here's a short excerpt from a video that was released with the book.
5: End Times Fascism is not a monolith. It's a dangerous and fractious alliance of three main groups.
6: Religious end timers.
7: From the very beginning, it's been clear that God has a special plan and purpose for the nation of Israel.
6: Tech end timers.
8: You know, I think AI will probably, like most likely, sort of lead to the end of the world. But in the meantime, there will be great companies created.
6: Ethno-nationalist end timers.
9: America is fighting with Israel for a common goal: to protect our future, to protect civilization against these barbarians.
10: That's a good take right there.
11: See f***ing high. Let's f***ing go.
12: You would prefer the human race to endure, right? You're hesitating.
13: Yeah, well, I...
14: End times fascists haven't just given up on liberal democracy. They've given up on the possibility of a shared future for all of us.
5: The most powerful people in the world
14: are preparing for the end of the world.
5: An end they themselves are both accelerating
14: and profiting from. We have imagined Armageddon so many times, it can almost feel inevitable, except it's not. So, which side are you on?
5: the side of bunkering down, abandoning Earth, and profiting from apocalypse? Or staying loyal to this planet and its people?
13: Who are you aligned with? Who are you protecting?
5: And making life here better.
0: A short video released in conjunction with the new book, End Times Fascism and the Fight for the Living World, written by our guests in studio for the hour, Naomi Klein, award-winning journalist, documentary filmmaker, best-selling author of a number of books, including Doppelganger and No Logo and The Shock Doctrine. Naomi Klein is also an associate professor and co-director of the Center for Climate Justice at the University of British Columbia in Canada. Astrid Taylor is an award-winning writer, activist, and documentary filmmaker, the co-founder of The Debt Collective, and author of several books, including The Age of Insecurity, Coming Together as Things Fall Apart, and The People's Platform, Taking Back Power and Culture in the Digital Age. Thanks so much for spending the hour with us. Naomi, start off with the title. Start off with End Times Fascism. Why you chose this?
15: Well, first of all, thank you for having us here, Amy. It's great to be launching the book on Democracy Now! It just came out this morning, as you said, and I think we have a long tradition of launching books together. So we decided to call it End Times Fascism because we're trying to understand what is the same and what is different about our moment of far-right extremism. I mean, we know that far-right parties with lineages to the fascists of the 20th century are rising to power in around the world. I mean, we just saw a fateful election in a German state, the first time the far right has won an election since the Second World War. We're seeing very, very disturbing polls in France, for instance. And we're seeing more and more open fascist expressions in the United States from very powerful people in government and in tech. But we don't believe that this is simply a rerun. We don't believe that history repeats on a loop. We believe that we're in something more like a sequel, where the logics of fascism, which are the logics of dehumanization, of othering, of racial supremacy and hierarchy, are now being applied in a time of global existential crisis. This is not news to Democracy Now! Listeners and viewers that we live in a time of climate breakdown and collapse. We have tools like nuclear weapons that were not known to Hitler and Mussolini, that have the ability to inflict apocalyptic levels of violence that were beyond their

0: public anger is pivoted towards the scapegoat. So in our time, as we see these global crises, that could lead to systemic change, or there can be this, what we're calling end times fascist response that says, let it burn. And now it's a fight for who's going to survive the future. Now it's about building, as you saw in that film that we were fortunate to work with a great team of filmmakers on, it's about building the bunkers and the rocket ships and the escape hatches. For religious end timers, it's literally about the bunker in the sky. It's about the idea of the rapture. But that is almost like a template for these more secular stories that are also a kind of a rapture, but we call it in the book a wealth rapture. If you've got resources, you can rapture yourself away from the impacts of those threats that we are all in. So that's why we call it end times fascism. It hasn't won yet. And the reason we wrote the book is because people are fighting back. And we think if we're able to look at this very frightening reality with clear eyes, the more it is exposed to the light, the less popular it is, because in fact, most people cherish our one and only home and want to stay and want to make it better.
1: Naomi, how is this different, for example, if from the 1950s and 60s, when at the height of the Cold War, there were Americans, especially upper class Americans, building bomb shelters, convinced that there was going to be a nuclear war, and the rest of the population eventually began to organize in an anti-nuclear movement that peaked in the 1980s and that led really to capitalism being forced to restrain itself to some degree in terms of arms control treaties. Why is this different than back then?
0: Well, Juan, I guess it's different because the people we're calling end times fascists are systematically dismantling that precise international infrastructure. One of the things that all those three factions all agree on, whether it's the religious fundamentalists, the tech extremists that we heard from in that video, or the ethno-nationalists, they don't agree on everything. But they all agree they want to get rid of the United Nations. They all believe that that is the sort of antichrist of their story. Sometimes they literally call it the antichrist. And that chapter that you're describing, which is we write about in the book, Juan, and I would actually love Astra to bring Astra into the conversation because she went pretty deep into this research on the history of bunkering in the United States and how people shifted the tide, because we actually think that's a really inspiring story that we need to know better. Can I bring in Astra, my
1: sure.
0: incredible co-author?
2: Hey, thank you so much again. Thanks for having us. I mean, yeah, it is, you know, very quickly in the 1950s, the government policy was to encourage people to build their own bomb shelters in their backyard. And that was the response to the nuclear threat. And only around 1%, 2% of households did that, in part because people revolted at the idea of protecting themselves and letting their neighbors perish. And there was a massive debate in magazines like Time Magazine, Life Magazine, that was around the idea of gunning thy neighbor. And people said, we don't want to do that. We don't want to be hiding in a hole in the ground with guns pointing outwards and turning the people we care about away. And that is part of the genesis of the movement for nuclear disarmament. And, you know, it was ordinary people who put the right solution on the table, which is, let's get rid of nuclear bombs. Let's not turn on each other and bunker down. And there's a lesson in that for today.
0: I mean, it's so interesting because what they understood at the time is, like, either you bunker, either you just protect you and yours, or you get at the root cause of the crisis and you say, actually, we can't live with these weapons, right? It's too dangerous.
2: Yeah.
0: And, you know, as you both know, the nuclear disarmament movement had tremendous successes. In many ways, we argue that in the book that it was a victim of its own success, because many people in the disarmament movement believed that they had won so many victories that now the people in charge were just going to finish the job, because so many thousands of nuclear warheads were successfully disarmed and it seemed like there was a new era. And you know, the majority of the stockpiles were disarmed, but not enough, and now there is a rearming, and AI is being embedded in the nuclear arsenal, which is why at the end of the book we call for a triple disarmament movement. And in fact, Juan, we have something that you might be interested in, which

0: which a new coinage in the book, which is the Stephen Miller test. And basically the argument that we're making is that eventually the most powerful tools, the most powerful weapons will meet the worst people in the world. And if you don't want those tools to find themselves in the hands of Stephen Miller, then the tools should not exist. And that applies to nuclear weapons, it applies to AI, it applies to the wealth concentration itself, which we believe should be now understood as the WMD, that this level of wealth that has accumulated at the top of our economy has itself become a weapon of mass destruction. And so we need to be disarming the wealth bombs, the tech bombs, and of course, the bomb bombs. But because we are now seeing that these very dangerous, completely immoral people who seem to have such a casual attitude, and we see this from Donald Trump's most recent posts, just a kind of shrug in the face of apocalypse, they will find, they exert a magnetic pull towards one another.
1: Yeah, and I want to follow up and ask either one of you if you want to answer this, because I did read the book in the last couple of days and really found it to be tremendously well written. At the same time, though, there were some concerns I had. For instance, there's very little mention of the rise of a multipolar world, of how the rise of East Asia, especially the shift of the world's industrial working class to China, Vietnam, India, Indonesia, Bangladesh, along with Brazil and Mexico, that's, in the view of many, that's the single biggest impediment to U.S. economic dominance of the capitalist market's expansion. And that's also the biggest threat that many of these end-timers, as you label them, are concerned about. They're concerned about China, yet China and its impact on U.S. hegemony and capitalism is not mentioned at all in the book.
0: Well, I think that the threat of China is really, really central to the unimpeded AI rollout. It's really the only argument they have, and we do write about that in the book. But you're right; it's not the central focus of the book. We are more focused on the United States and the way, in particular, this is being pushed through Latin America, because we think there and Europe, But the threat of the multipolar world, I do think is central, because the only argument that Donald Trump really has in the face of the threats that are now being articulated from inside the House, from inside the companies, is but China. If we don't build it, they will. And it's completely untrue that deregulated AI has to be built the way it's being built, or else China will build it. China is much more open to regulating these technologies to the multilateral rules within the multilateral system. It's the U.S. that has been blowing up these agreements. And, you know, when the doomsday clock was reset this year, it was it's always pretty harrowing, but this year it was particularly so. They moved it forward 4 seconds and described not just the threats, whether it was biological weapons, nuclear weapons, AI, but the way the U.S. government under Donald Trump was going after all of the international agreements that governments like China had been a party to, and just saying we don't need them. So it's the tools and the dismantling of any attempt to constrain those tools.
2: It's also about the narrative that the people in power are telling themselves. And I think, you know, we're tracking how there's a certain embrace of apocalyptic narrative of Armageddon, of the end times, that, you know, doesn't every government in the world doesn't have that narrative, right? It's something that's very powerful in certain branches of the United States political class, in Israel, in parts of Latin America. So we're not saying that it applies to every country around the entire world. And so that's one reason that isn't sent. There are some, you know, very powerful international players that aren't central to the thesis.
3: Astra and Naomi, you write about Peter Thiel saying, quote, "Today, a staggering number of his former colleagues and acolytes occupy powerful positions in every part of the Trump administration. The most consequential of them is J.D. Vance." If you can explain who is Peter Thiel, What does it mean to have his inner circle populating the inner circle of the United States? And talk about all of these figures that are so much in the news now that were standing behind President Trump during his inauguration, people who were opposed to him before, who took him off their platforms. I mean, we're talking about people like Jeff Bezos, people like Mark Zuckerberg and others.
2: Yes. Peter Thiel is a powerful billionaire and venture capitalist who has been in Silicon Valley for a long time. He's part of the PayPal mafia. So he founded PayPal with David Sachs, who was Trump's former AI and crypto czar, and also Elon Musk, of course, who is now the president of SpaceX. Everybody will know him. Peter Thiel is quite interesting because he's been on the far right very proudly for a long time, since he was an undergraduate at Stanford, when he and David Sachs actually wrote a book against political correctness. And he has been on the vanguard of being very much against democracy, very quasi-libertarian, but now just explicitly authoritarian, and has written things like, you know, democracy and freedom are incompatible. He was one of the first figures in Silicon Valley to come out for Trump in 2015. And as we write in the book, and as you said, many of his protégés are now in positions of power, and the most influential one is J.D. Vance. J.D. Vance has written about how his life changed when he saw Peter Thiel give a lecture, and this lecture inspired Vance to go to Silicon Valley to become a venture capitalist, not a very illustrious one. And that's where he met critical figures who would fund his political rise, including Thiel, who gave what was a record-breaking donation of $15 million and kind of launched and made possible Vance's bid to become a senator of Ohio. And it was Peter Thiel who also brokered the meeting at Mar-a-Lago where Vance was able to apologize for calling Donald Trump Hitler. So Vance is, of course, one of those figures who used to be opposed
3: Explain
2: to...
3: Vance
2: Yeah,
3: had...
2: Vance was once, you know, he was once for green energy. He was against Donald Trump, who he said misleads people and offers empty promises like building a wall, you know, which won't actually improve people's lives. But he's also quite an opportunist, and Peter Thiel brokered peace among those two, and now we know Vance is the VC VP. J.D. Vance is also critical in our book because he is who helped bring together the AI industry and Donald Trump. So we'll remember from Donald Trump's first term that he was against big tech. He was railing against big tech all the time. Thanks to J.D. Vance, who hosted a dinner at David Sachs' house, Trump got on the AI train, and it was a fundraiser, but it was also a pitch session. And Vance's Silicon Valley brethren told Donald Trump that AI would be good for the economy, but it would be very good for the fossil fuel sector. And now we see that the Trump administration is all in on AI and not much else. So when we, you know, look at the famous image of the second Trump inauguration, we see all those tech execs given their front seats and they're lined up. You know, our position is that it was the AI, it is the promise of generative AI eating the economy that actually turned them fascist and caused this incredible alliance with the Trump regime that we're seeing.
0: Yeah, that alliance has served them incredibly well. It has produced the first trillionaire. It has produced companies that are claiming valuations roughly equivalent to the entire U.S. economy. And what they wanted from Donald Trump was exactly what they got, a frontier. You know, you hear this phrase used all the time now, frontier AI. But if you think about what a frontier is a Wild West. It has no rules. And what they were upset about under the last administration was that there were some, you know, not radical, very simple rules like you have to label deep fakes, guardrails against precisely the scenarios that they're now talking about in terms of integration with weapon systems, and the prospect of a rogue AI. So all of this was on the table years ago. There were discussions at the United Nations. It's interesting that they're always using China as the boogeyman of why they have to roll out AI without rules. China has many more rules regulating AI than the United States has, you know, including rules around not allowing children to have these like personal relationships with AI where there's confusion about whether or not you're talking to a friend or a robot or a therapist or whatever it is. So first of all, that's a lie. And that's just the fact that people are not educated about what China is doing that is allowing people to fall for this line of like, oh, no, if we don't do it, China will. They just simply don't know how China is regulating this. But one of the things I've been thinking about is, and we have to be aware of how active this push was for the frontier, because now, of course, these CEOs are all coming forward and saying, please regulate us. We'll regulate ourselves. We know we need to be regulated, as if they weren't the ones who not only demanded this Wild West frontier, but bankrolled it and created this strategic alliance with Donald Trump so that he would deliver it to them. And now they're realizing, okay, maybe we've gone too far and we have to look more credible. And Donald Trump is going, no way. Why is he saying no way? Because he has tanked the entire U.S. economy. And the only thing he has going for him is the AI stock bubble. And he's terrified of this bubble bursting all over him before the midterm elections or before the next presidential. He also is very invested in it personally, right? He's richer than he's ever been because of the rampant corruption of this administration, the money he's made from crypto, but also many different ways that he and his family are invested in AI. So that's why he's doing these frantic things like calling Jensen Huang on stage to say, don't worry, we're not going to do anything. But if you'll allow me, I was really struck because there's this myth, you know, these sort of parables of the technology slipping out of the hands of the men who built it, right? The Sorcerer's Apprentice, Frankenstein, creating a monster, right? And that's the myth that they're all telling. Oh, no, we've created this powerful monster. It's out of our hands, and now it's going to destroy us. I would argue that that myth really is coming true, but the monster is not AI, Amy. It's Donald Trump. They created Donald Trump. He is their monster. He's out of control, and he just won't stop. And they're like, wait a minute, maybe it's going too fast.
3: We're going to break and then come back to this discussion. Naomi Klein and Astra Taylor are co-authors of the new book out today, End Times Fascism and the Fight for the Living World. We'll continue our conversation in 30 seconds.

0: This You're Coming For Me by Maku Sound System. This is Democracy Now!, democracynow.org, The War and Peace Report. I'm Amy Goodman with Juan Gonzalez. We're spending the hour with Naomi Klein and Astra Taylor, co-authors of the new book, End Times Fascism and the Fight for the Living World. I want to go back to the video that was released in conjunction with the book.
1: On a mountaintop in the dead of winter, a group of faithful men gathered an audience to share their vision. They had seen a gleaming city bathed in golden light. The city would be filled with buildings so beautiful they would seem to float above the earth as if descended from heaven. Their vision already had a name.
2: New Gaza.
3: So let's see if these things work. They never usually work.
1: The mountaintop in question was the resort town of Davos. The faithful men presenting their vision were U.S. real estate moguls Jared Kushner and Steve Witkoff.
4: Well, this is a very exciting day. See, I'm a real estate person at heart, and it's all about location. Look at this beautiful piece of property.
3: Let's just plan for catastrophic success.
1: Of a live stream genocide, an exclusive paradise was about to emerge fully formed.
3: We've already started removing the rubble and doing some of the demolition.
0: Part of the video that was released with the book, End Times Fascism and the Fight for the Living World. It's by Naomi Klein and Astra Taylor. I want to talk about Gaza right now. I mean, we're coming off of, in Venice right now, you have two Israeli filmmakers, Rachel Soar and Yuval Abraham, who just came out with a film called Naza. And now members of the Israeli government are threatening to take away their citizenship. And it was based on the commentary of high-level Israeli officials, unnamed, talking about the killing in Gaza deliberately. Naomi Klein.
1: Yeah, and the use of AI to do so. I actually haven't seen the film. I'm definitely looking to see it. But it underlines what we already know, thanks to Palestinian journalists at a huge personal cost in the documenting of a live-stream genocide.
0: Over 250 of them killed in this last 2 years.
1: And, you know, as we say in the film, this is the story that the Trump administration is telling, is that out of apocalypse, there will be this paradise. There will be what they're calling New Gaza. We begin the book with it because it is such a extreme distillation of the story, and I believe it's the most dangerous story ever told. It's a biblical story. It's deeply encoded in our culture, whether we're religious or not. And the story is, first comes the flood, first comes the apocalypse, first comes the mass death. And out of the mass death, the great cleansing, the fury of God, comes the golden city, the paradise for the chosen few. And that story, which, you know, it's the story of the flood and the ark, it's told in its most violent form in the book of Revelation. For people who believe in it literally, it has confused the difference between bad and good. It's kind of flipped the switch, where when we see the things in our world that should be warning us, telling us we need to act. We are in a time of crisis. It's an emergency, whether it's climate disasters, whether it's COVID, that things are breaking down. What is seen instead are signs. Oh, no. What it means is that we're entering the end times. And while that may be bad for many people, it's actually very good for the chosen few. So, yeah, that's why we started with this myth of New Gaza. There is no paradise that is coming out of the apocalypse in Gaza. But that is the story that the Trump administration is telling. It's a privatized paradise that they're proposing to build. They're using this kind of biblical narrative, but of course it's all for profit because it's the Trump administration. They want to build luxury condominiums over a mass grave. And you saw there that it's a literal story. We do think that the Board of Peace is significant in the sort of evolution of the privatization of the state, the fact that the Trump administration is not just attacking the United Nations and defunding the United Nations, but trying to replace the United Nations with something called the Board of Peace, which Trump would be head of for life, that they would control, that they would give themselves immunity. And this is, you know, part of what we mean by bunkering, by escaping. It's like they see the state as a mine site. They see, like, the United States as a place that they can extract from, not just extract wealth and resources, and we're watching them do that, but also extract other things that matter to them, like legal immunity, right? I mean, the Board of Peace gives them that. So that's why we start with that. And it brings together these different parts of the coalition, because there are religious extremists, both Christian Zionists and Messianic Jews, who really do believe that Gaza, Iran, mean that the Messiah is coming. Like, the more violent, the better. And you've covered on the show, you know, officers in the U.S. military lodging complaints that their officers are telling them that they should welcome apocalyptic levels of violence in Iran because it means that Jesus is returning. But it's not just the religious extremists. It's also the secular versions of this story. We don't think Trump believes in the biblical version of this story, but we do believe he believes in a kind of a wealth rapture. And when you see those AI-generated images of New Gaza and Trump sharing them, you can see how these stories have distorted his brain.
5: Ashton, in the little time we have left, I'm wondering if you could talk a little bit about the resistance movements, the people's movements against this this growing fascism, and also perhaps deal with some of the critiques of Marxists like John Bellamy Foster, who basically insists that the fascist movement in the United States is the mass base of it is really the middle class, those people driven out by the Walmarts and the Targets from small businesses and franchisees and others who have been driven down by the growth of these top end monopoly capitalists and who are now turned to a fascist movement for their salvation.
6: Well, I think, you know, to answer the first part, the second part first, I mean, fascism is always a movement of the injured powerful. It is a movement that creates vertical solidarity between political and corporate elites and people who are not the worst off but feel that they've lost status, and directs their sense of insecurity downwards further towards vulnerable scapegoats, towards immigrants, towards trans kids, towards feminists, instead of upwards at the oligarchs and the politicians. You know, and so that's how we understand Elon Musk buying X, or what was Twitter, right, is that it was a way for him to control a media ecosystem and help direct that rage downwards at the left and at the vulnerable, instead of letting it be harnessed towards people like him. So I think that that's right. If, you know, fascism creates what we call a vertical solidarity to protect capitalism, to protect the status quo. So that's certainly true of fascism in the past. It's certainly true today. What we have to do to build the resistance is create that horizontal solidarity, right? To not scapegoat the vulnerable, to find, to build our own coalition, and find our own unusual bedfellows. And I think you see that in the resistance to fascism that's growing in the United States and around the world. You know, one thing, you know, Naomi said this, the people we're tracking, end times fascism is not a coherent ideology necessarily. It's not a monolith, right? It's a fractious alliance of these three groups, the religious end-timers, the tech accelerationists, the ethno-nationalists. But what they have in common is the sense that things are going to be increasingly unstable. We say that they're both building their arcs and they're causing the floods, right? They're accelerating collapse. They've decided to just bring it on and abandon this shared world and their various fantasies of a bunkered nation or ascending to heaven or the digital cloud. So the resistance fundamentally needs to be grounded in a desire to stay here on Earth, to commit to this place. We describe them at one point in the book as traitors to creation, and we don't use that word traitors lightly. We're saying they're not traitors to the flag or the nation, but actually to life on Earth, to our shared humanity, our shared planet. And I think we see that commitment to what we call here-ness in the book, in the movement against data centers that is sweeping the nation, in the resistance to ICE, where people are saying, no, I'm going to defend my community and defend my neighbors, and people standing up and fighting for labor rights, which fascists are always attacking, fighting for the environment, fighting against detention centers. And so we see the resistance growing all over the world. But I think that the data center revolt is the main one for us because it really draws new lines and shows people, is bringing people together who, a year ago or a couple of years ago might have been fighting over culture war issues. And now they're saying, whoa, actually, we have a lot in common because there's a class of people who actually want to replace us with robots. Maybe we should be on the side of humanity against the machines.
1: Including those small business people, Juan, who you're referring to, and this is why it really is an opportunity to form those new alliances because Donald Trump has betrayed many of the people who did vote for him the first time. The trouble, of course, is that many powerful Democrats are also taking money from the large tech companies, and so are not willing to harvest what has been called by, a comedian in, I believe it was Madison, the most bipartisan issue since beer is the opposition to these tech companies. But in order to gain political advantage from that huge bipartisan issue, you have to be willing to go against your donors or not take their money in the first place.
5: And Naomi, the business model of these AI fascists, if they were to be able to prevail, throw millions of people out of work, how will they make the money? Because obviously Henry Ford back in the day, the days of the early monopoly capitalism, believed you had to give workers a living wage so they could consume the products that you produced.
1: Well, I'm not sure it's all that thought through. I think that they think they're mainly going to be selling products to other businesses in the short term. But this is why, one, it is a bubble and it is a process of extraction. And the bubble is rigged to explode all over working people and their pensions right now.
6: Yeah, I think they also think that they'll make a lot of money hooking up with the government and the military. I mean, there's a quote from Alex Karp, who's a colleague of Peter Thiel, CEO of Palantir. And, he said, we quote him in the book saying, if these tech companies think they're going to take everybody's jobs and then not work with the military, they are, I'm going to change what he said and say, they are foolish. And what he's saying is essentially, if you're planning to build a technology that causes a job apocalypse, you're also going to have to align with the state and help build the mechanisms to police and control
1: and contain
6: the masses of dispossessed human beings.
0: I wanted to end with the end of your book. We didn't choose to be born into a fight quite so fateful, but we have reached a choice point. We can either follow end times fascists into oblivion, or we can commit to building the unruly boundary crossing movement they so deeply fear, one that wrests away their weapons, holds them accountable for their crimes, and defends the paradise of here. Those are the words of Naomi Klein and Astra Taylor, co-author of the new book out today, End Times Fascism and the Fight for the Living World. Happy birthday to Sam Alkoff. Naomi and Astra will be in Brooklyn tonight at St. Anne's Church. Then they go from Brooklyn to Brookline, Massachusetts tomorrow. And then they're headed to Washington, D.C., Politics and Prose and beyond. They'll also be in London and in Europe as well. Thursday, September 17th, I'm going home to Bayshore, New York and Long Island for a screening of Steal the Story, Please at the Bolton Center with the director, Tia Lesson, and the producer, Karen Spruck. This has been a remarkable conversation. Thanks so much for being with us. I'm Amy Goodman with Juan Gonzalez for another edition of Democracy Now!
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1: 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This show is The Factory, and my name is Alexa. And welcome to Soundcheck September. I'm so excited, guys. I went through a phase for a solid, 4 years where I listened to nothing but soundtracks. So I'm in my element. I'm so happy to be here. So if you're wondering what you just heard, we started off at the top of the hour with The Gentle Hum of Anxiety from The Social Network by Trent Reznor and Atticus Ross. They're making a sequel to that movie, by the way. Called The Social Reckoning. Alexander Desplat is scoring that movie, but yeah, I'm really excited for that movie to come out. Next, in a kind of similar vein, is The Turning Test from Ex Machina by Ben Salisbury and Jeff Barrow. Again, another really interesting movie with an amazing score. And, a bit more present, we have Time Go Fishing from Project Hail Mary by Daniel Pemberton. Again, he's been having a generational run with scoring. It's crazy. I know. He's just absolutely spectacular. I'm trying to sample as many different movies and composers as I can. There's one repeat, I think, in these 2 hours, so I'm sorry. If you keep listening, you'll see who it is. It's kind of predictable, though. But anyway, up next, we have To the Stars by Max Richter from Ad Astra. I don't remember liking this movie, but I remember absolutely loving the score. So anyway, check it out. It's really pretty. And keep that knob cranked all the way to the left. Toodaloo.

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1: 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Welcome back. You're listening to WRFL Lexington. My name's Alexa, and this show is The Factory. And guess what? It is still Soundcheck September, and I'm still having the time of my life. You just heard To the Stars by Max Richter from the Ad Astra soundtrack. Again, if you heard me speaking a little bit earlier, you will know that I really didn't like this movie. I don't know if I was just maybe too young to like and too impatient to like really appreciate it. I might go back and rewatch it. But one, and again, these are my opinions. I'm not saying these are bad films, by the way. Please, if you feel so inclined, go watch them. But one that, again, I am firm in my opinion that I did not like is Archive. But the score, absolutely beautiful. I Didn't Bill You Well Enough by Stephen Price. That, I'm going to give you a quick rundown. It's basically this engineer and his wife get into a car crash, his wife tragically passes, and he's like, yeah, I'm going to turn her into an AI, and he builds three of them. Something, something, they start, like, they find out that they, that

the others exist, and like each one's smarter than the next, and like they fight with each other, and it's, I won't spoil it for you if you want to go watch it. It's a very like aesthetically pleasing, and again, the score is beautiful, but I think the writing fell a little flat. But anyway, a computer movie I do like is The Imitation Game, and we're going to hear this track Running by Alexander Desplat right now. So keep that knob cranked all the way to the left, and you'll hear from me again in a little bit. Toodaloo.

0: Hello, hello. If you're wondering what's going on around town, you can go to wrfl.fm/events, excuse me. But just a small overview. Tomorrow, 9:16, Briscoe with Leon Majcn, M-A-J-C-N, at the Burl at 8 p.m. Friday, 9:18, the Emo Night Tour at the Burl, this at 8 p.m., which is a 21 and up show. And for the next, I think that's 3 Saturdays in a row, 9:19, 9:26, and 10:03, DJ training. The first and the last are in JSB 108, and the second one is in the Gatton Student Center Senate Chamber. Excuse me, I'm all tongue-tied today. And they're all starting at noon. So if you want to do one of the coolest things I've ever done since being in Lexington, you know, show up, show out. Anyway, enough from me for now. See you in a sec.
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0: Hello, hello again. This is Alexa. You're listening to WRFL Lexington, and this show is The Factory. And guess what, guys? It's still Soundtrack September. I'm still just having, like, so much fun with this. I was putting my, my playlist together last night, and I was just like, ooh, do I do this movie? I don't know. It's so much fun. And I'm doing this again next week, and I'm doing video games. So, and I already have that one, like, over halfway done. So if that at all sounds interesting to you, same bat time, same bat channel. Anyway, you just heard Running from the Imitation Game soundtrack by Alexander Desplat, and I kind of omitted this detail earlier, the London Symphony Orchestra. This is one of the movies that kind of, like, sparked my love for soundtracks. I don't know, again, absolutely beautiful, uber complex, all the good stuff. Next up, again, in a similar sort of vein, I'm a bit of a math nerd. We have A Kaleidoscope of Mathematics by James Horner from A Beautiful Mind. This movie is about John Nash, very, very talented mathematician, did a lot with, like, game theory and economics, and he struggled with schizophrenia throughout his life. I don't know, that is a very interesting movie. Please go check it out if that interests you. And another really interesting movie, Catch Me If You Can. The track you heard was Catch Me If You Can, Reprise and End Credits by John Williams. Again, another movie that I remember watching with my parents, and I was just like, whoa, that guy's so cool. But anyway, another movie that absolutely blew my mind a bit more recently is the modern Dune. So this is Still Suits by the GOAT, Hans Zimmer, and it sounds like this. So keep that knob cranked all the way to the left, and you'll hear from me again in a bit. Toodaloo.

0: Captain. 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
1: Mr. Data? The Federation has charted but not explored several Class M planets in that area. 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
1: Hello, hello. 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My name's Alexa, and this show is The Factory. You just heard Still Suits by Hans Zimmer off of the Dune soundtrack. Again, absolutely beautiful. Please go listen to, there's two parts, both of those all the way through if you haven't already. See you in a few from the Martian original motion picture score, excuse me, by Henry Gregson Williams. I'm sensing an Andy Weir theme in this show, my bad. Battle in the Mutara Nebula by again, James Horner from Star Trek II, The Wrath of Khan. I hope my mom was listening. I don't know if she was, but again, absolute classic. And a personal favorite of mine. This was number one on my Spotify Wrapped, I think in like 2019. Chateau by Rob Duggan from the Matrix Reloaded soundtrack. Again, absolutely iconic. People apparently don't like that movie very much, and that kind of hurts my heart. But anyway, enough from me. Up next, we will have... What will we have? I think we'll do a little something from the Oppenheimer soundtrack. But anyway, keep that knob cranked all the way to the left, and you'll hear from me again in a bit. Toodaloo.
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1: Hey gang, we're almost up with, well, for me, half of Soundcheck September, and for you too, I guess. But, anywho, if you're wondering what you just heard, you heard Trinity from the Oppenheimer soundtrack by Ludwig Göransson. I hope I'm saying that right. That's like my sister's lock-in soundtrack, by the way. Again, absolutely beautiful. Deep Sea Pastures by Joe Hisaishi from the Ponyo score. Short and sweet and very cute. Kito Kito, Dance of Your Nature from Wolf Children by Masakatsu Takagi, excuse me. Again, that was a really good movie that I just sort of saw in the theater on a whim, and it like almost made me cry. So yeah, go see that one too. And probably like my favorite movie when I was younger, WALL-E, that you just heard, Down to Earth by Peter Gabriel and the Soweto Gospel Choir. I don't know, just that was just like a really sweet way to wrap up that movie. But up next, probably my, like, when I was, I don't even know how old I was when this movie came out. This was like a defining movie for me. I have it on DVD now. I got it for Christmas last year. The Lego Movie. This is Prologue by Mark Mothersbaugh of Devo. I didn't know he did movie soundtracks, but anywho, it sounds like this, so keep that knob cranked all the way to the left, and I'll see you later. Toodaloo.

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1: 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This show is The Factory and my name's Alexa. Took you on a little bit of a wild ride there. I don't know, I had fun. You just heard Down to Earth by Peter Gabriel and the Soweto Gospel Choir from the WALL-E soundtrack. Prologue from the Lego Movie soundtrack by Mark Mothersbaugh. And sort of following up to that, Who is the Batman by Patrick Stump? Isn't that crazy? Patrick Stump, a Fallout Boy from the Lego Batman movie. Again, I think one of the greatest works of cinematic music of all time. And then John Wick Mode by Lee Castlevania from John Wick Chapter 2. Again, I mean, what more is there to say? But anywho, following in that Batman theme, we have Sonata in Darkness by Michael Giacchino from The Batman. That's the one with Robert Pattinson, if you're getting them all confused, because I know I sure am. But anywho, keep that knob cranked all the way to the left, and I'll see y'all later. Toodaloo.

You should have listened. They're already here. The radio told of their return. Their defeat was merely a delay. From the time after commercial radio domination. When the sounds of streaming rang through the land. But no one wanted to believe. They were hearing it on the radio. And when the truth finally dawned, it dawns in terrible music. But there is one they fear. And their tongue, it is 88.1 WRFL Lexington.

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That last song you heard was Midnight Ride by Stan Getz. Before that, Sister Annie by Chris Potter. And now you're listening to Ring Shout by Emmanuel Wilkins.

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1: What up, party people? Let's take a look at what's going on around town this fine week. On Wednesday the 16th, Briscoe is playing with Leon Matchin at the Burl at 8 p.m. On Thursday the 17th, the Singletary Center is hosting the Eli Winter Trio at the Singletary Recital Hall at 7:30 p.m. This Friday, the Burl is having a 21 and up night at 8 p.m. for the Emo Night Tour. And biasly and most importantly, DJ training is all this weekend. So Saturday the 19th, there'll be DJ training at JSB 108 at noon. Next Saturday, so the 26th, there'll be DJ training at the Gatton Student Center Senate Chamber at noon. And then the last opportunity to get DJ trained this semester will be at JSB again on October 3rd at noon. So if you are free any of the next Saturdays, pop on over for some DJ training. It's a great opportunity. You get to become a DJ. It's really fun. Especially good to do it this weekend. We got an away game. You know, football's not in the way, but all right. I'll stop talking. Get back to the tunes. This is Clavit Your Way by Cuts.

0: Our racers are lining up for the annual Radio Station Derby. They're finally in their post, and they're off. Going down the front stretch and through turn one, it is neck and neck. Who is going to win this race? As our racers come into turn three, it looks like Commercial Radio is starting to pull ahead, but this race is still as tight as it gets. Coming around the final turn, Commercial Radio is still in the lead, but what's this? Charging from the back of the field and all the way to the left of the pack, it's WRFL Lexington. They come to the line, and WRFL Lexington has done it. The only alternative left of the dial has won the Radio Station Derby. Now let's go down to the track to talk to our winners.
1: 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How do you feel about this win?
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1: 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Not you. 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
3: 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Stayed all the way to the left, stayed alternative, and we ended up with a win. So the only thing I'd like to thank is WRFL Lexington for being your only alternative left. So thank you very much.

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4: The Federation has charted but not explored several Class M planets in that area. 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
5: We've heard of your remarkable achievements in terraforming. 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

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KMBC offers its members to meet and hear from industry professionals, attend site visits, and learn about how to get involved in music. More information about the club and how to get involved is available on the Kentucky Music Business Club's Be Involved page or Instagram at KMBC.UKY. Those last three songs you heard were Cloud Message by Chris Potter, before that Taxland by Justin Moses, and before that the Roman numeral 4, maybe it's 5, I don't actually know how to read no Roman numerals, but by Bad Not Good. We're going to get some more jazz funk kind of going with this next artist, and I hope y'all have an absolutely phenomenal day.

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4: Okay, guys, so welcome back to another show of Green Talks. And today I'm here with Adriana Rainey. She is a student intern for the UK Sustainability. In today's show, we're going to be talking about the green feed. So sustainability in digital media and communications. So would you like to introduce yourself, Adriana?
5: Yes. So I'm Adriana Rainey. I am a senior studying biology and a minor in neuroscience. And I am currently interning under Dr. Cagle for research and impact. But last year, I was the storytelling and communications intern for Carly.
4: Okay, so that's interesting. I know you said you're a neuroscience major. So what made you get into the sustainability aspect of things?
5: Yes. So when I was first going to UK, I was interested in going into genetics, and I had this like strong push for healthcare. And although I was like really interested in it, I was kind of struggling in my science classes a bit. You know, after having experience working in the hospital, it was just like very emotional for me. And so like after branching out to other opportunities on campus, I decided to look into sustainability. And so through my very first opportunity for this internship, I just kind of fell in love with it. But prior to that, I held an e-board position for Manners, okay, which is Minorities in Agriculture, Natural Resources and Related Sciences. And for them, I did event planning. And so going to a few of their conferences and being able to be engaged with that organization kind of opened up sustainability for me. And so from then I was able to kind of branch out. And so from there I just kind of fell in love with sustainability, and I'm able to like see sustainability and how it aligns with healthcare and the other things I'm passionate about.
4: That's a really cool crossover. You never really see, I think you're one of the first people I've met that's crossed over like neuroscience or any type of healthcare with sustainability. So yeah, that's really cool. And you know, going back to your sustainability internship program, for someone who's never heard of SIP, what is it? And like, what is it? And then what is your position? What did your position entail?
5: Yes. So the Sustainability Internship Program allows students to work directly with the University of Kentucky's Office of Sustainability while gaining a professional experience. And so this program has like a variety of offices that kind of branch out, like the food connection, alternative transportation. And so like for me, I wanted to go into communication. And so, you know, like you said, you don't really see someone studying biology and neuroscience wanting to go into the communications.
4: Really. Yeah, not really. But that's like a really cool crossover, especially for you to be working in like digital media and communications. Are you more of like the storytelling type or like social media focused when it comes to that?
5: So for my internship, I was more of the storytelling focused aspect of it. And so like with my position, I was able to like go out on the field, conduct interviews myself, learn from people who are in sustainability. I was also able to kind of learn everything that was going on that kind of tied to sustainability and was able to write on those pieces. I was also able to cross over into a few other departments as well, and so I was able to write about other interns' experiences. So with the storytelling piece, I was writing for Wholesome, and so it was just really nice and able to like do that for the program.
4: Okay, that's really cool. So before this internship, I know you were talking about your position in Manners and things like that, but before this internship, what did you think sustainability, like storytelling and communications, looked like? What did you think it looked like?
5: Honestly, I don't think I had an idea of what it looked like. Mm-hmm. I feel like it looked like any other aspect of communications. You know, it was with digital media or like telling stories, or maybe it was giving PowerPoints. Like, I don't think I had a direct outlook of what it looked like, but I just knew that like within sustainability and communications, it's like another way to kind of branch out there.
4: Yeah. Okay, so how would you say, I know you said you were in Manor, so how would you say, like, your event planning, like, what's the difference between the event planning you do for Manors? Are you still in Manors?
5: Yeah. I am still in Manors, but my position is different this year. So I am actually a representative for Manors for the Student Sustainability Council. So okay. I am returning back with a new position. So with event planning, my overall goal was to kind of branch all of the principles that Manors stood for, that being professional development and kind of bringing students together to see, like, how, like, all the opportunities within agriculture and sustainability. Whereas with this internship, I was kind of using different aspects to communicate what sustainability looked like on campus yeah. and what it meant for the community.
4: Okay, that's really cool. I like to see that branch out and that connection between several sectors of sustainability, the environment, and then Manors as well. I know I looked into Manors my freshman year of yeah. College. I was like, okay, I don't really know what this is, but I know there's people of color there. So I was like,
5: Yeah, definitely.
4: Yeah, that's definitely interesting. So, like, back to your internship and just getting to know a little bit more about you. What have you learned about sustainability since you started your internship that you didn't expect to learn?
5: Oh, literally everything that you can think of. Like, being in Manors was such an amazing part of my academic career at UK, but it was more so focused on ag. So coming into sustainability, I was able to honestly learn, like how we define sustainability, what that looks like on campus, what the Office of Sustainability does, like the kind of programming, and even then, like, the different offices like that are within sustainability, like the alternative transportation, or even like the other aspects, like with recycling.
4: Yeah.
5: So I like really was able to learn a lot with sustainability being in the communications aspect, which is also kind of what drew me in, because I was still new to the field and just this broad aspect of it, doing communications felt right because it was my first time branching into something that was new.
4: Yeah.
5: And so communications allowed me to do that, and especially the storytelling piece, because I'm getting to interview these people and get to know exactly firsthand what
4: yeah.
5: they're doing and going to the events.
4: Yeah, I think we do a lot with, like, telling stories about sustainability and hearing it secondhand, but for you to get that experience to hear it firsthand, I think that's really cool. What would you say your most, like, interesting thing you've learned about, like, sustainability since you've been in the program?
5: Okay, I think one of the most interesting aspects of it is just all the different opportunities that arise within sustainability.
4: Yeah.
5: Like the Student Sustainability Council, I did not know that that was a thing literally until the internship.
4: I joined my junior year too, so I'm like, I'm with you. Yeah. I didn't know it was a thing.
5: Like, there are just, like, so many ways to get involved on campus within sustainability. Like, it's like, the possibilities are literally endless. So
4: yeah.
5: I think that was, like, the most interesting thing for me. And even research, like, I did I did 2 semesters and a half of research. And so my research was focused in neuroscience and psychology. But I also did not know what research looked like in the more sustainability and the environmental aspect of that. So that was also something I was learning too.
4: Mm-hmm. I think that's really cool. I didn't know what research in the sustainability field looked like either until, I say, middle of junior year. I definitely knew what environmental justice looked like and, like, the legal
5: right.
4: field of environmental stuff, but I didn't know what, like, that type of research looked like. So I definitely agree. I think I'm glad you got to get that experience.
5: Yes, definitely.
4: I'm definitely a latecomer too. So, okay. So I know you're talking about, we're talking about the most interesting thing you've learned with the internship, but what do you think your favorite part of the internship was? Was it the people? Would you say what you learned? Or
5: I think, so I have a few interesting parts.
4: Give it to us.
5: So I think one of the most, like, rewarding things for me was honestly the people in the office. Like, I worked with Carly,
4: in
5: their area. And so in that area, there was, Shane was in there. Bree was in there.
4: Mm-hmm.
5: So, like, working in the sustainability office, one of the most rewarding parts for me was working with the people there. My mentor, Carly, like, I feel like we have the best bond ever, and it, like, wasn't something I was expecting, because I was expecting to just be an intern, you know, like, just do the tasks that were assigned, but I feel like we have a really nice bond, and, like, she's, like, one of the most, like, one of my trusted adults on campus, so that was just something I wasn't expecting. And then even working with Kova, she was, like, she did the other part part of like communications. And so like even growing a bond with her, and like now we're both co-presidents for NAACP. And so like that was like one of the most rewarding parts for me, is like getting to like get closer to the other interns and the people within the office, and like learning other like ways for me to get involved. Another like one of my favorite parts, there was an event that was put on the pop-up thrift shop that was like really fun.
4: I got to volunteer
5: and then I ended up like putting it as a part of like my the end of the year poster like presentation that we had. So like I really enjoyed going to events where I was able to have the hands-on experience and then writing about them. Whenever Pamela came here and she did her quilt making workshop year, that was like really fun to me, because I was able to write about it and then get to experience that firsthand. So I just really enjoyed that, and that was like one of my favorite parts, is like having that first like that firsthand experience and then being able to write about it. So I really enjoyed that, and just making connections with the people in the office.
4: That's really good. I'm glad you got to experience that stuff. I feel like the best thing about undergrad internships is the people that you end up meeting, the networking that you end up doing, and then the fact that you get to participate in the events as well as like also holding the event.
5: Yes.
4: Like I even did an internship, a legal internship this summer, and I'm like, okay, I'm doing all this research, but I'm also getting to know like all the clients and all the attorneys in the office, as well as I did a little bit of digital. Like we did a little bit of tweaking for the Instagram page.
5: Oh, that's so cool.
4: I know. And I like people were actually like giving me feedback, and I got to know them and like, you know, what ideas they had to bring to the social media. So I think that's the funnest part for me when it comes to internships in undergrad.
5: I
4: love that experience.
5: 100%.
4: So is there anything that you've worked on, or that you worked on with during your internship with SIP that you are particularly proud of, or like anything?
5: Yes. So as a part of our internship, we have to create an independent project. And so like the first few weeks is very pivotal, because we're learning about the office that we're in, and we're learning about potential projects like that can like that we want to propose or implement. And, you know, it's of course tied back to the office that you work in. But for me, I was really proud of writing an investigative series. And so with this investigative series, so this was like a series that I kind of put together to kind of think about things that we either don't have on campus, or things like that we could have on campus. And so like one of the questions for me was kinetic walkways. And so like I did some like prior like background research, and so like I was looking at a research. So one of the questions that I was investigating was kinetic walkways, and so like I had did some research on this topic prior in the past, but I just didn't know too much about it. And so like when I was doing some research on it, I found that there is a university in the U.S. like that actually has these kinetic walkways that isn't too far from Lexington. And so like I was able to like set up a Zoom call with them and like talk about this project that they have on their campus and like their sustainability office. And so like with that, it was like very fun and cool for me to see something like this, because I'm like, all right, like we don't have kinetic walkways on the campus, but is this something that we can have? And so like with this kinetic walkways question, I'm like investigating like the potential of it, like the budget if we were to implement, like what this looks like. And it's like, you know, is it more small scale or large scale? And so I was really proud of this, because like I said, doing this internship was like something new for me. And so like writing an investigative series, like if you would have told me I was doing this like a year ago, I'd have been like, yeah, no, that's not happening. So writing the investigative series was just like such a fun and cool opportunity, because it's like you have this like this process of like writing multiple articles, and it was like three series. So it was a blog, it was three series. And so I was investigating the question, of course, and it had like a lot of different aspects to it. And then I was able to kind of set up interviews with people and kind of get student opinions. And so it wasn't just like me writing, it was me also reaching out to the community, getting student opinions, getting Carly's opinion on things. So I was just really happy with this project. And so although it wasn't completely finished, I was able to at least finish one of the series. And so that was like what I was happy about. But even the process of even working on the second one, like it was still interesting because the processes for both of them were different.
4: Yeah, I definitely think that's super cool. I feel like anytime I get to have a project that also includes the greater Lexington area is like super cool. Like, okay, of course, I took this environmental justice class and I had to do research on just globally, just for the class or whatnot. Yeah. But I also got to interact and see like other people's opinions and their ideas on sustainability and like just any type of research that they're doing outside in the Lexington area. So getting to meet all those people outside of here and like workshop that was really cool. And also I like the fact that internships kind of get me and you out of our comfort zone.
5: Yes, 100%. Because like I said, if you would have told me I was writing, I'd have been like, yeah, you're definitely lying.
4: Yeah.
5: Like, I don't know what's going on.
4: That was definitely me. I think this summer I ended up getting good at doing birth certificates when it comes to came to the legal field and like placency law. And like, if you would have told me like literally 2 months before that I'm sitting here filing documents about changing names or like birth certificate things, then I would have been like, Taylor, you don't know how to do that. So like, I really like how I get it. Exactly. But I did it. So it's like really cool that we get to get out of our like comfort zone when it comes to these things. But yeah, we'll be right back with more questions for Adriana after this.
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4: Hey guys, we're back with Adriana. I have more questions for her and more just, you know, things to pick her brain about. I know it's been a little rainy outside lately, but you know, I'm glad I get to have these cool conversations with her. So getting back to like the social media aspect and the storytelling aspect and sustainability, why do you think social media and storytelling is such an important part, important tool for communicating about environmental issues?
5: Well, I think most importantly, we just got to realize that like a lot of the world has kind of shifted to more like digitally. It's like it's where people already are. And so I think when you're meeting people where they are, you don't have to convince them that it's important that they have to do this.
4: Yeah.
5: And so, you know, I think when it comes to social media, like it's kind of like you have to leverage that as a way to kind of further promote like what you're passionate about. And in this case, for me, that's like sustainability. I think it's very important. And so I think when we're using social media, it's more so how can we strategically engage people to like want to do these things for themselves?
4: Yeah, I definitely agree. Being in a world where we're in a technological era right now. So like a lot of people are mainly getting their information from any type of social outlets or any type of articles or things like that. So I feel like the best time for us right now in sustainability, the environment, is for people to be checking out and being on lookout for those types of stories. But with that being said, sustainability can sometimes involve complicated like science and policies. I know that that's what may stray people away from like some articles and like social media and things like that. But how do you take something like complicated and turn it into something that people actually want to read or something that people actually want to hear about and talk about?
5: Yeah. And I think for me, like being in my position, it was more so making things simple and just kind of hooking people in. Like I really tried to focus on like a really catchy hook or like a nice sentence that just kind of engages you in and just kind of making the message very clear. Like we don't want to see a bunch of jargon. So I feel like when it comes to like, exactly. Cause like you don't want to read it. You're like, that's a lot going on. So it just makes you not want to read it. But it's like when you have a very clear message in mind, it's just very important to be very clear and like to not confuse like the intentions like behind the post or the story. Yeah. And so when it comes to like trying to figure out like, how to communicate something without it being misread, just being very clear, not too many words, and just like making it as engaging as possible, making it something that you want to read. Like, yes. If you read that, would you read it? And yeah. If the answer is no, then you probably should change it. So, and you know, a lot of feedback too.
4: Yeah.
5: A lot of feedback, because I am studying biology and neuroscience, and sometimes I can sound like a robot. So sometimes I do need Carly to come and correct what I have, and then she makes it like 10 times better.
4: Yeah. I definitely agree. The jargon is what makes people like stray away these days, which, you know, it's important for people to be educated on like the scientific matters of what's actually going on. But sometimes people don't want to read stuff if they like see this big old word in like an article about something that they found interesting. It's like, okay, that's a big word for Elmo. I don't want to read it.
5: Exactly. So,
4: yeah, I definitely get that. But, you know, I think you did an article on, or you did something with the Climate Quilt Project. And I was like, okay, I think this is really cool because people are going to be interested in that. Like the storytelling aspect of something like that is what makes people interested and not want to like turn away from not seeing what it's about. So,
5: yes,
4: I definitely agree. So do you think social media or storytelling has changed the way young people understand environmental issues?
5: I think that it has in a sense. I think because social media is more common that they're being exposed to it now. And so like, cause like even like elementary, like they have like small lessons on like recycling, or they have like cute little science fairs. And so I think like when they're doing it hands-on, and then in addition to social media, it definitely changes the way that they see it, because when they see something that used to not be as common anymore, it's like, all right, now it's a thought and I have this in my thought as I'm getting older. And so I think like young people can definitely learn about the environment, and they can learn about issues that are affecting them that they might not see. And so I think, you know, we just have to be more intentional about what we're putting on the internet and the kind of change that we want to see, and even change that like that even little kids can do, like recycling. Like you know, you like it's a little more difficult when we're talking about things like construction and stormwater.
4: But
5: you can definitely teach younger kids about like issues that they can help themselves, or just even how to like sew a button, for example, instead of like tossing your pair of jeans out.
4: Yeah, just being more arts and craftsy. I definitely think when it comes to social media, any type of like social like aspect of things that's going out there, I feel like K-12 and our age, like just Gen Z in general, we're on the verge. Like this is something that's very important to us, because like even kids, when they see something, an article about, okay, this is how you DIY something, and then they're basically thrifting or
5: they're
4: reusing
5: very quick
4: something.
5: To get on it.
4: They're very quick to get on it, because of course they want a little DIY 5-minute craft type deal. And then when it comes to us, I know college students are always on the move. I'm always on the move. I'm sure you're always on the move.
5: Yes.
4: So like when I get to see an article where, okay, I can find some maybe less expensive clothing, or maybe I need this product for my house, but I want to reuse something that I already have or something. Mm-hmm. Like that's what we're exposed to using social media. So I definitely agree. I feel like it has changed our outlook on how we view environmental issues. I feel like in a way we're more positive when it comes to this. So yeah. So how do you balance making sustainable like content entertaining while making sure it's educational at the same time? Making sure that people are taking something away from, like, you're not taking the storytelling aspect too far.
5: I think things like what we're doing, like the fact that we're on a talk show and like that we're able to have a conversation without it seeming very serious, I think you know, it's already a understanding that the environment is something that we should take serious. But just because we're taking it serious doesn't mean that it doesn't have to be boring, you know. And so I think when you kind of approach something with the intentions on making it more conversational and making it accurate, I think that's a good way to balance it. But I think also just kind of being intentional with like your words. Like I think when you're wanting to make something appeal to a group of people, it's always important to be honest and accurate. And I think when you're when you have this welcoming persona, it's really nice to like be able to see that, you know.
4: I definitely agree. I feel like the most important part with talking about environmental issues, even with this podcast, I feel like it's such a conversational aspect to have in the podcast because it's a safe space for people to have. I feel like one thing that people have strayed away from environmental issues with is that it's not a safe space for them to talk about.
5: Right.
4: Like climate change or like recycling, you're either going to have somebody jumping down your throat or you're going to have somebody that doesn't care. But like with our age, it's kind of on us to implement those things where we're like, okay, we can make a safe space for other people to feel comfortable talking about, I don't know, thrifting or something like
5: exactly,
4: that.
5: Exactly, right.
4: Yeah, so I definitely agree. I really admire like intern like you because you get to make that safe space where people can say, for instance, the climate quilt, they felt comfortable enough to go and talk to you about what they're doing, and then you can mm-hmm. tell a story and make other people feel comfortable about recycling and sustainability without
5: exactly.
4: people jumping down their throat about, oh, sustainability isn't real, I don't know, climate change, like all those
5: right,
4: things.
5: Yeah, and I think even then it's kind of like not making people feel bad for not knowing
4: yeah.
5: something. I think that's really important. Like even myself, like I don't know everything, but
4: yeah.
5: I'm willing to learn, and I feel like when you kind of shift the narrative of you don't have to know everything to come check it out, come
4: yeah.
5: learn about recycling,
4: exactly.
5: come listen to our podcast. Like I think when you have this welcoming tone and you're like willing to teach others, like that's what makes it more of a balance, because
4: yeah.
5: you're able to be accurate and you're able to share that information, but like without you being condescending,
4: mm-hmm.
5: you know. And so it's just very important to be very intentional and honest with your words, but while you're doing that, make it to where people can come to you in a nice manner and you be willing to share information and willing to educate others.
4: Yeah, I feel like educating others while also keeping the story accurate, it starts with making a safe space for people to like tell their story or tell, okay, this is what I did to keep my house more sustainable.
5: Right.
4: I feel like if you don't make a space like that, then nobody's gonna want to talk about it.
5: Exactly.
4: So I definitely agree. But with that being said, is there a sustainable topic that you think would make a great social media series?
5: Ooh, this is a great question. Okay. I feel like the biggest one right now is just clothing. I feel like this generation is just like very into fashion, and like
4: yeah.
5: if you're like on TikTok a lot, like you just see all the different trends always trending. Like I feel like at least on my TikTok right now, like everyone loves the polka dots, the early 2000s,
4: the leopard print.
5: Yes. My room right now currently
4: right now all leopard print girl.
5: And so I think a good fashion series and just kind of teaching people to like to think about ways that they can like reuse their clothing without it going to the landfill. Like I feel like it's very common to grow out of things. Like that's very normal.
4: Yeah.
5: Very common. It's common to grow out of the things that you have, not like something. But when you have the mindset of, okay, I don't like this shirt anymore, but maybe I can turn it into a cute scarf. Maybe I can turn it into these cute little earmuffs. Like
4: yeah.
5: I think that'd be a great series. If please, anyone who's listening, like if you want to turn this into a series, please let me know. But I think if someone is able to like to take clothing that people don't either like see as valuable anymore
4: yeah.
5: and that they can like repurpose it and or turn it into something that they do like, I think that'd be a great series, because I would definitely like lock in on the series.
4: Mm-hmm.
5: I have a sewing machine that I haven't touched and I just don't know how to use it. So I think that's like something that's like really important.
4: Look, if you want to start the series, I'll be your number one sign up, because I definitely agree when it comes to, even you said our generation's big on fashion, we are, especially when it comes to like thrifting too.
5: Yes.
4: I know other generations have probably focused a lot on thrifting as well, but like there are TikTok videos that are like making going to the bins like very aesthetic, or going to
5: exactly.
4: thrift shops very aesthetically pleasing. And like even myself, I have a lot of oversized tees and a lot of oversized old jackets that my mom used to wear, or windbreakers, and I like a good windbreaker Tim
5: mm-hmm.
4: combo. But all that stuff, whole time people are saying, okay, that looks really good on you, this is thrifted, y'all, this is me being
5: yeah,
4: sustainable.
5: Exactly.
4: So like I feel like our generation, if you want to start the series, I'm down, like y'all come on, come sign up. But yeah, so with that being said, what would you say your favorite story that you've written, or anything you've recorded, anything that you experienced while you were doing your internship, what would you say your favorite one was?
5: Okay, so I think very early on, one of the stories that I wrote, it was about one of the projects that was funded with Student Sustainability Council, and they were learning about like the, they were like taking flowers and they were making dyes into flowers and they were making dyes. And to me, that was really, really cool, because like

0: And then, you know, like, I am studying biology and neuroscience, yeah. So it's, like, I think research is really fun. I still love science, and so, like, I think that, like, there's a lot of overlap between science and sustainability, and so, like, I really have, like, a great time when I'm getting the opportunity to interview someone about their research and what they're doing and, like, seeing how it yeah. applies to the real world, Kentucky, just, like, whatever. I think it's yeah. just really cool, and I just have the most fun because I get to know these people individually, too, and mm-hmm. so, like, even one of the girls that I interviewed, she was doing research on like bourbon in Kentucky, and I seen her actually at a research symposium, and I was like, oh my goodness, this is like so funny, like that yeah. I get to see you outside of the internship.
1: Yeah.
0: And so like it's a great opportunity to be able to see people that I interviewed. It was a girl that was even in my class, like
1: yeah.
0: it was just like really funny, but I just really enjoy those kind of experience, getting to see what people are doing on campus
1: yeah.
0: and then being able to write about it and then still having those connections past the internship, past the interview that I did for them.
1: Yeah, that's super cool. Even going back to your story with like the dyes and stuff, I think I took a class with one of the people that was like doing it. Like mm-hmm. they were taking in dyes from flowers, and then they were dyeing. Somebody had dyed some yarn that their
0: yes.
1: like mom or somebody, like that's how it started. I was like, wait, this is really cool. And
0: right.
1: I was wondering if other people got to know about that. But that's really cool how science and then storytelling and environmental science.
0: Yes, like, and like it literally all intersects.
1: Yeah.
0: And like even then, like with the story process, I really enjoyed the research behind it because mm-hmm. I love a nice history moment. Like I love a good history
1: too.
0: Moment. so even learning about like how dyes have kind of transferred over to like it just kind of being unsustainable, but like now you have people who are here on this campus
1: exactly.
0: literally making things that can be sustainable and that people can do themselves. Like this stuff that they're learning, and even if it's not like widely known or widely out, these students can still take this home
1: yeah.
0: themselves, and they can do that like for whatever they want to do, if they want to use it for art or maybe they want to dye their own clothing. So
1: yeah.
0: I think that's like also the beauty of projects like this, and me even getting to see this as an intern, because
1: mm-hmm.
0: prior to this internship I didn't even know a thing.
1: Yeah.
0: But now I can do my own research. I got to talk to them, and if that's something that I want to implement to be more sustainable moving forward, I think that that's the beauty of it in itself.
1: Yeah. I think that's really beautiful. And even like the audience, like I'm a part of that audience. Like our student body is the perfect like people to be aiming to hear these stories, because we like to reuse. Gen Z is all about like low-key reusing what they already have and
0: yes.
1: seeing how they can make it cuter, seeing how they can make it better or something like that. So I definitely think this is like a really good thing that we should be like looking out for.
0: Yes.
1: But yeah, guys, I'm gonna have more conversations with Adriana after this break. Kentucky Tenants is a 501c3 nonprofit organization and a tenant union fighting for a Kentucky where everyone is safe, dignified, permanently affordable housing governed by the community. Their goal is to build community, power, and improve quality of life through greater tenant protections across the city and state, tenant unions, and the creation of social housing options. More information is available at KentuckyTenants.org.
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1: Okay, so we're back with Adriana. This time we're going to get to talking about storytelling and like environmental communication. Me personally, I know I'm very interested in environmental justice, so I have a couple of questions that may, I'm trying to pique my interest as well, other than like who's ever listening out there. So first, why do you think stories can sometimes communicate an environmental issue better than statistics can?
0: Well, I think the reason why is because a statistic is kind of telling you like what it is. It's kind of like straightforward, but
1: yeah.
0: with a story, like it's supposed to help you understand, and I think that's like the importance of it is like when you like you can tell when something is decreasing or increasing with a statistic, but with a story it kind of shows you like what that actually looks like
1: yeah.
0: and who's being affected, what's being affected, what's actually going on, and like what a story people can connect with something that is more real
1: yeah.
0: or like what at least appears to be real to them and something that they can actually kind of get a feel for.
1: Yeah. I think that emotional connection is really important. It's
3: just like, what is it, rhetorical, like the three different rhetorical reasonings or whatever. I think pathos, like that's the main one. Yes. Being able to connect to people's emotions, that's when people start realizing, okay, wait, I know this isn't directly affecting me, but it's affecting my name.

0: neighbor,
1: right?
0: And like, exactly. Why does she have to deal with it, but I don't have to deal with this? So I definitely think, like, when it comes to storytelling, that's it has its pros, and statistics right. has its pros too, but I definitely think the emotional connection is needed when it comes to environmental issues. So yeah, do you think people connect more with environmental issues when they can see how those issues affect their everyday lives?
1: Definitely. I think as someone studying health and like having this passion for sustainability, I definitely feel like people can see those issues. And I mean, it's something as simple as like even with the climate, like when it's really hot, like you can't really be outside as long. Now you got people who are like having these heat strokes. And so I think like when it comes to things that people are being affected with, like you can definitely tell.
0: Yeah. Even the heat, I feel like I was watching some video or reading some article about how it was so hot outside. People have to like wear, it was like the hottest week in Kentucky last week.
1: Yes.
0: And like people have to wear hoodies because like their eczema is irritated by the sun. Mm-hmm. So, and climate change is literally more extreme, like seasons. So this summer has been more extreme than usual. So like it's really cool. It's not cool to see, but it's like, this stuff is affecting us daily in our everyday lives, not just, oh, we're watching this news story and it's affecting this community that's 1,500 miles away from me. No, it's affecting you as well.
1: Right, exactly. And I mean, even then, it's like it's affecting more people. But then I think like it's like a sad kind of positive thing, but it's like then people feel more inclined to do something
0: exactly.
1: when it's affecting them.
0: Yeah.
1: Because then you're like, you know what, like because this is so bad, like I'm gonna like reduce the amount of energy that I'm using in my home. I'm gonna, you know, make sure that I'm watering my plants a little more.
0: Yeah.
1: I'm gonna make sure that I'm doing it in the morning. So I think like when it's something that people are directly being affected by, they're more prone to act and to like actually advocate for these kind of issues and to maybe donate or, you know, get involved with the community. So yeah, I definitely feel as though when people are able to connect with environmental issues, like they can see how those things affect their everyday lives.
0: Yeah, I definitely agree. So I don't know if you've done any research on like other stories that people have told, but what's the hardest part, or what was one of the hardest parts about communicating an issue that many people or many students on campus, many people in our community may not think about or really care about immediately?
1: I think the hardest thing is probably just actually getting them to get involved or like take some kind of collective action. I think it's very easy to like read a statistic and be like, oh, that's sad, and then going about your day or just like hear about something. But it's like, I think it's really difficult, and especially being college students, it's like, yeah, like this issue is affecting us, but like it's like if it's not affecting me directly, like why would I do it?
0: Yeah.
1: And so I think that's like the part that's hard. But I think when you have people who are involved in sustainability, people who are involved in all these different aspects, and even the people who aren't even studying like anything sustainability or environmental related, but maybe someone like me who is in biology, who can kind of advocate on everyone's behalf. I think when you have people who are actually doing things into the community, then like you're able to get your friend to go to an event.
0: Yeah.
1: Like this summer, like one of my friends, she invited me to go volunteer.
0: Mm-hmm.
1: And like we were kind of mulching trees, and I was like, you know what, I'm actually happy that you invited me to this, because it's kind of funny because I didn't know that was a passion of hers. And I'm like it was just nice because she didn't know the work that I did with sustainability, and I didn't know her that she was involved in sustainability, like with her passion. And so when she invited me to that event, it was just like a prime example of like, even if you don't feel like someone cares, I think when you're really passionate about something, you shouldn't stop just because you feel like your friends don't care.
0: Yeah.
1: Invite them to the volunteer event, invite them to going out to this club that the organization is putting on.
0: Mm-hmm.
1: So I think it's really difficult trying to get students to actually be engaged and being involved, but I think that's like kind of where you have the power to actually get them out.
0: Yeah.
1: And so if you have an organization that you're a part of, or you have or you know of something that's going on, invite them if they're free. And so I think that's like just really important.
0: I definitely even experienced a similar situation this summer. Like I'm prone to like work out, like I love to do yoga, I love to do Pilates and things like that, and then I also have a friend that just enjoys nature, but she doesn't like to work out like that. And so like we were out this summer, and I asked her to come with me to do a goat yoga thing, like just in downtown in the middle of our hometown, and she went with me. Whole time she loves smooth smoothies, but she didn't know that these smoothies were like sustainably made. Like the cups that they're in are sustainably made. So right. the fact that like I was able to get her out there, show her the article that I read up on the event from, and like it's just us taking that initiative to let other people know that this is actually happening. And no, it's not always, I know you don't like to touch dirt and stuff like that, but like you may have something that you may enjoy, like even just seeing the little goats like running mm-hmm. around, like we're exactly. having a good time. So yeah, I definitely agree. So to that point, when it comes to like environmental communication and just storytelling, is there, what role does like creativity play in that? And then what has been your like most creative story that you've told? We'll go one by one. What do you think the role of creativity plays in environmental communication?
1: I think that creativity plays the role of getting people engaged. I think when something is creative, it kind of like it stands out to you, and it kind of just like kind of hooks you in, you know? And so I feel like when you're able to communicate something strategically in a way that is creative, now like you have more people who are engaged, people who are more inclined to do things. And so like moving forward with that, I think one of the pieces that I wrote that I would say is the most creative, I'd say honestly, that kind of brings me to like one of the most creative stories that I wrote, or at least that I felt was like pretty interesting to me. Well, there was two. So kind of going back when I was talking about the sustainable dyes, I really enjoyed that article, not only because it was kind of putting research, like sustainable research, and like me being able to see it firsthand. But I enjoyed that because there were multiple students involved in this project, and it kind of had like a mini history lesson in it. But it was really intriguing to me. I would also say the investigative series, I think that was probably like the most creative. So I'd probably put the first one, I said a second. But the investigative series was like one of the most creative ones because I was exploring the question of like, what is the University of Kentucky doing to manage stormwater and the rise in construction? And that's like a hot topic right
0: now.
1: Yeah,
0: like, it is.
1: There is a lot of construction going on campus. And like, it's very clear that like when you walk around, it just feels like we're walking through a construction zone. And so like, I think investigating that series was creative because I mean, like people just love drama.
0: Yeah.
1: And so like if they feel like, oh, this is juicy, I'm gonna uh-huh. read it. And so I felt like it was creative because I'm investigating something that's really important, and you know, it's not too long or anything. It's just okay, like what is UK doing? So it's like not only am I educating the students, but it kind of brings some kind of transparency for the university. And so like the story wasn't meant to like put anyone on the hot seat, mm-hmm. but to rather actually educate people on the current things that goes on, what UK actually does, and to just know that like you're on a campus that cares about your well-being and stormwater and with the rise in construction in particular.
0: Well, I'm glad that you got to write all those creative stories. I'm sure you've written more of just more informative and on that side of things. But with that being said, how many stories would you say that you've written like in your whole time of participating in the SIP program?
1: I believe I've written maybe about 12 to 15 articles.
0: Okay.
1: For Wholesome.
0: How long did each one take?
1: So I'd say like on average it would take me about a week and a half to write
0: yeah.
1: an article. I think just like the first part of writing the articles was kind of like getting the information, mm-hmm. maybe doing the interview and kind of just putting all my thoughts on paper. There'd be like times like where I might send a draft and then I'd have to like re-edit it and do it again. But I think it's like ultimately it'd probably take me no more than like 2 weeks to write an article. I think just because once I got started, it just kind of became easier for me to kind of see like, oh, this is what's creative.
0: Yeah.
1: Or like when I hear news or like when I hear something that I think would be a good article, it's like, all right, this is something that I would read. And like once I'd have the hook, I would just be going.
0: Yeah.
1: And so like I think for me, like when it came to like writing stories, like I would literally just pour my whole heart out on the paper,
0: mm-hmm.
1: and then I would like kind of restructure it in a way that makes sense, and then I'm sending it off like, okay, I think this sounds good. What do you feel about the order? What do you feel about these
0: yeah.
1: words? And then Carly was able to like really just kind of bring the piece together and like kind of helped me a lot when it came to writing and making it more of the storytelling creative aspect of it, especially with being in science and kind of having like this technical background.
0: I mean, just to get more into that, like, what does your editing process look like? Like, who would help you with like fine tuning those articles?
1: Carly. Carly helped me a lot. Like when I wrote my first, like the very first draft, I'd be like, all right, I think this looked good. And she sent it back, and there was one article that I did, and it was just all kinds of stuff. I'm like, all right, so we're actually just gonna redo this again. but ultimately, like, it really, like, it did not make me feel bad at all, because, like, another reason why I did this internship, because I didn't feel as though I was, like, the strongest writer. And so I feel like having a position like this, like, not only did it kind of open me into, like, communications, because, like, what is a biology major doing in communications? But, like, not only did it open me to communications, but, like, it also kind of, like it allowed me to see the editing process, allowed me to actually learn. It helped me kind of phrase things a lot easier. It helped with, like, making things, like, flow a lot better. And so, like, I was honestly very happy whenever she would send me the article back, because I'm like, all right, like, this actually does sound good. And so I think over time I wasn't getting as many corrections, and I was able to kind of like fix things, although there'd be times where I'm like I know that this letter is uncapitalized, I will capitalize it later, but like but just let me know how the article looks. Carly did a great job of like helping me like kind of fine-tune all of the articles, and she'd be the one doing it, so props to her.
0: Hey, props to you too, because I admire someone who's able to take those edits from like another person and see it as a learning moment. Because if I submitted some like an article and it was just like a rough draft of what it may look like, and I came back and it was like all this highlighted, I'm like, look, you just write the story.
1: I don't actually you do it. And I think that kind of just like kind of brings me to a point that I want to make, that like when you're applying for things and you're wanting to get involved in things, you have to be very open to constructive criticism. That is very, very important in anything that you do, even outside of my internship. Anything that you do, you need to be open. You need to be open to learning. I remember I did an internship prior, and I was like working with family and civic engagement, and like I had to facilitate and like implement volunteer events. And so like at this moment, I was like very early on, I was like a sophomore, and so like I did not know how to like write professional emails. And so I remember sending an email, and my boss at the time, he was like, you need to make this a lot more professional. And I was like, okay, I just want to ask, I don't want to be mean, but what was wrong with my email? He was like, you need to do this. You need to, you know, have a greeting. You need to have this. And so ever since then, like, that was truly a learning moment for me. And I really appreciated that, because he wasn't like, you know, laughing in my face, making me feel bad. He was like, you know, like, this isn't professional, and this is how you should be moving forward. I think that any moment that you have, anything that you do, you should always, always be open, because it is ultimately going to help you, like, you know, soar in life and be a lot better. You should always be open. Don't take things negatively. And so I think having that mindset in this internship, I was really able to grow, and just being with a mentor who was really able to kind of help me and meet me where I was at and truly make me grow. And so I think, like, as a result of that, like, that's why we have a really nice bond, and I'm always open. So, you know,
0: yeah, it's good to, it's great that you get to work with open-minded people and people who are able to give off constructive criticism without making you feel like, okay, this isn't a learning moment for you. So that's really cool.
1: Right.
0: But we're coming up on our last break before Adriana has to leave y'all, and we'll be right back after this. Okay.
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0: UK has a lot of bikers. UK has a lot of bikers, and a lot of those bike paths and those paths in the roads that bikers use are affected by that stormwater runoff and even by the construction. So I feel like that's something, it affects the students in a way of walking to class or where to park at. It affects faculty, especially when they're coming from all different types of places on campus. And even it affects the greater Lexington community that are coming to visit UK just for like, just to look around or just to walk downtown. Like, it affects everybody. So I definitely think that's something that more students definitely should look into or just get to know about. Spread the information, spread the word. So what do you think, what do you hope someone feels or thinks after seeing something that you've created?
1: I hope that someone feels inspired to do the same.
0: Yeah.
1: I think that's really important. I think a lot of the work that I do is fueled by my passion to kind of give back and like just the love that I have for the community. And so like, you know, that's within environmental and health and even social justice. Like, you know, my passion is giving back to others and just kind of making the world more more equal and providing more equity. And so I feel like when people see things that I do, I want them to be inspired to do those things themselves.
0: Yeah.
1: And like for them to know that like, they're like, you don't have to be, you know, smart to do anything. I think you just have to be motivated to do those things.
0: Yeah.
1: And so like if you see my name on something, just know like that you can be there too and you can do the things that you put your mind to. And so that's like that is my message that I want people to take away from me.
0: I definitely agree. That's a really good message to be putting out there. Even when people see this podcast and see like who's hosting this podcast, I want people to know like Taylor's giving back to the community. Taylor's talking about ways that other people can give back to the community and how community leaders are giving back to the community. Like I have you on right now.
1: Right.
0: You're a leader, a student leader in some sort of way, mm-hmm. and you're giving back by writing all these stories or even the current internship that you're doing with Kegel like right now. I feel like you're giving back in a way to someone. So I feel like when people see our names, I definitely want like, I want younger students to be like, okay, I can do that too, or I can actually go bigger than what she's doing. Like, I definitely agree. I love to give back to the community. So, yeah. And then one last question for you before we get to our green light round. If you could give yourself one, if you could give, no, an incoming student that's, you know, looking to be the sustainability, digital media and communications intern, like if you were to give them one piece of advice before starting their internship, what will you give them?
1: I'd say don't be afraid to ask questions.
0: Yeah.
1: It is like so important to just ask questions. Like I said, like me being where I was, there were so many things that I just did not know.
0: Yeah.
1: And even if she had just told me something and I forgot, I'm going to ask a question.
0: Yeah.
1: And so I think like being open to asking questions, like I feel like in any position that you're working, you should never be afraid to ask questions about something that you don't understand. And I mean, like, this is even notable, even being in a classroom. If you don't understand something, you ask your professor, you go to office hours. And so, like, don't be afraid to ask questions. And I know that you asked for one piece of advice, but I have a second one. I would also say, like, don't let your major or, like, what you study stop you from doing things that you want to do or what you're passionate about. Like me being in biology does not stop anything.
0: Yeah.
1: Like for me, like, whatever I'm passionate about, I'm going to do. And so I think that that's really important to, like, remember that, like, whatever you're passionate about, you can do it. It does not matter if you're going to med school. You can still do sustainability. It does not matter if you want to play basketball. If you are interested in sustainability, be involved, do something, and don't let what you're studying and what you have going on stop you from pursuing those kind of things and taking away opportunities that you could have.
0: Yeah, I definitely agree. Even when it comes to, like, of course, I'm an environmental science major, minor in philosophy, but maybe mostly when you see people who say they're pre-law or going to law school after they graduate, they're poli-sci majors or they're law and justice majors, and then you would never expect somebody to be, oh, environmental science, okay, what is she talking about pre-law?
1: Exactly.
0: So, like, I definitely think, like, people should not let those types of, like, things stop them from approaching, like, I don't know, a hobby of yours or something that you're really passionate about. I'm really passionate about civil rights law and just all types of law when it comes to marginalized communities. But I'm not gonna let, you know, the fact that I'm only doing environmental science, I'm learning about the biology of the environment, stop me from what I really want to get into. I definitely think that that's important. And even going back to the asking questions thing, look, when I was in my legal internship over the summer, I didn't know anything about drafting a document. They were like, okay, write this, I mean, turn in this I-85 or whatever it was. It was like, they all have like number names. I'm like, okay, what is that?
1: But that's why you're there though.
0: Exactly. That's why I'm there. And then even when you're asking questions and you're comfortable enough to ask questions, then people are open to helping you. People are comfortable enough to answer those questions because, I mean, I'm sure they've been confused. They've been in your shoes at one point where they didn't know what to ask or who to talk to, or they were scared to ask because they thought somebody would be like, okay, she's not competent enough to be in this position. But, you know, I feel like, you know, those are very two good pieces of advice to be giving an incoming intern.
1: And they love questions.
0: They love questions.
1: Uh-huh. And one thing they love is someone who actually stands out than most people. So, mm-hmm. you know, like you can always leverage your major and the things that you're doing on campus with the things that you're interested in because it looks amazing.
0: It looks amazing. And even so, look, you're sustainability digital media and communications intern at one point. So now you never know when you may be writing articles in the future, whether it's about biology, neuroscience, or anything like that. Like, I feel like you have that skill under your belt now. So, yeah. But thanks for coming on the show with me, Adriana. We're approaching the last 5 minutes of it, so I wanted to, you know, do the tradition of green talks. It's called the green light round, a little this or that question, just concerning, you know, the green feed and talking about, you know, communications and stuff. So, I'm going to ask you a couple of this or that questions. So starting off, would you prefer Instagram or TikTok?
1: TikTok. I love TikTok.
0: I prefer TikTok too. I feel like everything that's inside of Instagram is inside of TikTok.
1: Basically.
0: So, yeah. You can make a video, take a picture, all that good stuff. So I agree. So when writing a story, do you prefer photos or videos?
1: Photos.
0: Why would you say photos? I mean, yeah, why would you say photos?
1: It's just easier.
0: Yeah.
1: I agree. It's a lot easier. And I think, like, you can always do a variety with videos. You know, sometimes I don't have the patience to sit and watch a very long video.
0: But even so, I feel like I would say video simply because, not to post the video, but I like to take pictures or screenshots inside the video. I feel like those are the best pictures. So that's why.
1: You're right. That's a good point. Can't argue with that.
0: Would you say that you prefer to be behind the camera writing the stories or in front of the camera?
1: I think it depends. I'd say both.
0: Okay. I say both too. I'm an extrovert, so I love to run my mouth, but at the same time, I don't know. I like my quiet moments.
1: But you got limits to it.
0: It's limits to it. So would you say planning everything or making it up as you go?
1: I'm going to say both. There are a lot of times where I plan things.
0: That's understandable.
1: And then I'm like, you know what? I'm actually going to freestyle today.
0: That's understandable. I feel like I'm a type A person. So typically when it comes to fun stuff, I like to go as I'm like moving on. But like when it comes to, I don't know, school or classes, everything has to be like planned out. Mm-hmm. Like I'm a type A person. So yeah, I see both sides. I see both sides of the spectrum. So would you say writing a caption or designing a graphic?
1: Designing a graphic. I cannot come with captions.
0: Ooh, girl, me neither.
1: I cannot come up with them. And honestly, the only way I have captions is like the first thing that comes to mind is the caption. Like I can't, or even a song.
0: I can't post if I don't have a caption. So yeah, I definitely I prefer to design a graphic. I can make it colorful. I can put all types of animations on it.
1: A lot of
0: freedom. A caption, that's too much freedom. It's too many words to choose from. So would you say documentary or podcast?
1: You know, I think I'm more documentary. I love learning. So like any opportunity that I have to learn, I want to learn.
0: Yeah, I'd say documentary too. I'm more of a podcast for entertainment. I listen to a lot of podcasts, like funny podcasts. Mm-hmm. But when it comes to documentaries, I love to learn. I love a good museum.
1: Okay.
0: I love a good history museum. Like any art museum, history museum, mm-hmm. just anything like that. I love a good museum. So I say documentary too. And then last but not least, this is a fun one. Would you rather spend a week without social media or a week without your favorite streaming service?
1: I feel like this is one of those questions that has an obvious answer, but it's not obvious. Honestly, I think I probably would rather spend a week without my streaming service because I just love TikTok. Mm-hmm. But, you know, I feel like It honestly really depends, but yeah. I'd say like more streaming service.
0: Yeah, I'd say the same thing. I'd say a week without my favorite streaming. I can do a week. A week is
1: nothing. It's not that long.
0: At the same time, like if it gets to a point, I don't know if you've been seeing, but TikTok be having an hour long movies on there.
1: I finished a whole series once.
0: I'm like, I don't know if that should be on there, but people be putting the whole movie on here. So like if push come to shove, I gotta watch a movie on here real quick, or
1: listen,
0: a documentary.
1: Like
0: I'm doing it.
1: I'm gonna make it work one way or another.
0: Yeah. But thanks for coming on the show, Adriana. It's been nice talking to you guys, and we're about to get into the music portion of things. So yeah.
1: Yes, thank you for having me.
0: Yeah.
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4: 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So much painstaking mining, crafting, mining again, and building. 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
4: Oh my
3: God, watch out! Welp.
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0: out there. This is MC Ice-T Cole Lampin on WRFL 88.1, the only alternative left. You know what I'm saying? Number one station on earth. I'm out of here. Peace. See ya.
1: EVILE, and I see ya on a jack move. Laying down a dope groove, smoking those who disapprove, wrecking the deck.

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0: You should have listened. They're already here. The radio told of their return. Their defeat was merely a delay. From the time after commercial radio domination, when the sounds of streaming rang through the land. But no one wanted to believe. They were hearing it on the radio. And when the truth finally dawned, it dawns in terrible music. But there is one they fear. And their tongue, it is 88.1. WRFL, Lexington.
1: Good afternoon and welcome back to Campus Voices, a radio broadcast from the University of Kentucky that highlights compelling topics and organizations and their contributions to UK's campus and the Lexington community. I'm your host, Benjamin Kingery, and this is the fourth episode of Campus Voices for the fall semester. So what better way to celebrate this warm weather we're continuing to have so far this school year than tuning in over here at WRFL 88.1 FM for all of your alternative needs. With that being said, though, this week in world news, on Thursday, major artificial intelligence company Anthropic announced that Iranian quote-unquote bad actors used its publicly accessible software to target U.S. service members in the Middle East. The Anthropic report released on late Thursday morning covers the time period between December 2025 and August 2026 and highlights the misuse of the company's large language model Claude, which it says Iranian scientists used to make targeting recommendations against U.S. Navy forces in the region. The Iranian threat also used Claude to learn about more of the weaknesses in the United States Navy shipboard systems that could be exploited in the future. The U.S. military previously used Anthropic, but have severed ties with the AI platform after it refused to agree to Pentagon terms that it said would open up Claude's use for mass surveillance or use in fully anonymous weapons. Moving on to this week in national news, the Nashville Airport Authority Board unanimously voted on Friday to begin the process to rename the city's airport to honor the beloved late country music legend and Tennessee icon Dolly Parton, after who tragically passed away last month at 80 years old after a brief battle with cancer. The vote by the Metropolitan Nashville Airport Authority did not establish a new name for the Nashville airport, but it began the process, the board said in a statement released on Friday. With that being said, thank you so much for tuning in over here at WRFL. My name is Benjamin Kingery, reporting live for WRFL on Campus Voices. So stay tuned, don't go anywhere, because we have more news and we have more awesome music coming up for you guys. So don't go anywhere.

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1: Good afternoon and welcome back. 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With that being said, you guys are just tuning in for our weather segment. As for the weather today, the high of 90 degrees has just arrived, and it will soon pass us by as we'll continue to drop down to as low as 70 degrees later tonight. With temperatures such as these, I hope everyone is enjoying the sunny weather over here in Lexington while it lasts just a little bit longer for the remainder of the week. Keeping the heat high, with notably tomorrow being projected to be the hottest day of this week, with temperatures of 91 degrees. As we look over towards traffic in the Lexington area today, as Innovation Drive between Georgetown Road and J.G. Fox Way will be closed from traffic for road work all the way through September 25th. On top of this, both Arlington Avenue between E. Maxwell Street and E. High Street, along with Governor Ave between Rose Street and Arlington Avenue, will be closed in between 8 a.m. to 3 p.m. due to road work. With that being said, though, you guys just heard the song Viridescent by Johnny Blue Skies off his latest album. And if you're like, who is Johnny Blue Skies? That is, in fact, Sturgill Simpson, Kentucky legend. And then before that, it was the song Out of Body by Buck Meek off his latest album, The Mirror. And then right before that, it was the song Well, Whatever It Was by Joyce Manor. I hope you guys are enjoying them, because I'm enjoying being your DJ. And I can't wait to go back to listening to some awesome music starting right now.

SASS also provides education on how to identify, prevent, and react to sexual violence. More information about SASS can be found on Facebook or the organization's website, SASS, sexualassaultsafespace.org. With that being said, thank you guys so much for being tuned in. You guys are listening to Campus Voices, a radio broadcast from the University of Kentucky that highlights compelling topics and organizations and their contributions to UK's campus and the greater Lexington community. And you guys have just tuned in for our UK Athletics segment. With that being said, though, in the ever-changing world of UK athletics, on Saturday for week two, the Kentucky football team faced off against the Alabama Crimson Tide in a nationally anticipated matchup, which saw broadcast on ABC. Along with it brought ESPN's show SEC Nation to the bowl of William T. Young Library during the day of the game from 9 to noon. The Wildcats started off strong in the new head coach Will Stein's first SEC matchup, as the Wildcats were able to lead into halftime 17-13 against the Alabama Crimson Tide. Although Big Blue Nation was unfortunately let down majorly, as the Tide was able to come back and stomp the Cats 45-17, with Kentucky choking and not getting a single point on the board during the second half of the game. Moving over towards this week in basketball, Kentucky Athletics released this past week that Big Blue Madness will be taking place on October 2nd before the season begins. Big Blue Madness is Kentucky men's basketball's preseason celebration that happens in Rupp Arena, with submissions to enter the ticket lottery for this event opening up on the 18th for the general public and students. Taking a look over into the world of Kentucky volleyball, the number 3 ranked AP poll Kentucky team swept the University of Houston in 3 sets for a final score of 3-0 on Sunday, September 13th. The Wildcats were ranked number 3 preseason in the top 25, with the girls in blue fighting hard so far this season to maintain that status. With all the hype built up around their current coach after getting his 500th win just a few weeks ago, I don't see this team stopping anytime soon. With that being said, thank you so much for tuning in. This is Benjamin Kingery reporting live for WRFL. If you like the music you've been listening to, you just heard Taming the Beast by Katie Schechter. Before that, it was I See Myself by Geese off their album 3D Country. And then before that, it was Rainbow Connection by Kermit the Frog off the Muppet Movie soundtrack from 1978. And then before that, it was a song I Like to Touch People by Audrey Hobart off her album Who's the Clown? And then right before that, it was the song Boat Garage by Hey Nothing. All really cool bands, all really cool music. But don't go anywhere, because we have some really cool music tuned in for you guys. So don't go anywhere, because it's going to be starting right now.

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1: 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With that being said, I'm your host, Benjamin Kingery, reporting live here for WRFL on Campus Voices. And today for our local music highlight, I'd like to shine a spotlight on the band Jarlee Young. Jarlee Young consists of frontman Miles James, drummer Jack James, and bassist Gentry Needham. They formed only just a few years ago with their debut self-titled album being released this time last year, and with them previously performing on WRFL Live in February of last year. Jarlee Young is known in the local Lexington music scene for their unique sound and abundance of appearances, with them joining forces with other bands and often doing big shows in the Lexington area. For anyone who has listened to Jarlee Young, they know about the hard rock and blues rock that the band captures. And I know, speaking for everybody here at WRFL, that we can't wait to see how far they go. With that being said, though, you just heard the song In Love With a TV by the band People in the Daytime off their 2021 self-titled debut album. Before that, it was the song After All You Put Me Through by Joyce Manor off their latest album, I Used to Go to This Bar. Before that, it was She's Leaving You by MJ Letterman off their 2024 album, Manning Fireworks. Before that, it was the song Taming the Beast by Katie Schechter off her album, Empress. So, a lot of good music and a lot of good news. So don't go anywhere, because we're going to have a lot of more cool tunes and cool music for you guys in just a second. So stay tuned.

0: One day you're gonna ask yourself, why didn't I stay on this radio station? 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
1: Good afternoon and welcome back to Campus Voices, a radio broadcast from the University of Kentucky that highlights compelling topics and organizations and their contributions to UK's campus and the Lexington community. I'm your host, Ben Kingery, and this is the fourth episode of Campus Voices for the fall semester. So what better way to celebrate the heat deciding to stick around a little bit longer into September than listening over here at WRFL Lexington for all of your alternative needs? With that being said, this week in state news, several reporters at the Lexington Herald later said that they were laid off on Thursday as a part of a corporate-wide restructure by their new parent company, McClatchy. Political reporter Hannah Pinsky went on to share on Facebook that her position was a part of 12 layoffs in total throughout the whole organization. She then added that she's thankful to all of her sources and readers who supported her during her time covering Kentucky politics with the Lexington Herald Leader. This was not a decision necessarily that has been made were it not for the acquisition of the Herald Leader by our new parent company, Curtis said. And McClatchy's acquisition by Chatham Asset Management, a hedge fund. Lexington Herald Leader's new parent company, McClatchy, decided to invest in a shift toward AI content that, quotes, flares people up, gets people angry, rather than focusing on fact-based local journalism, according to WKYT. Taking a step inward for campus news, as it was announced on Wednesday that the Close the Gap Act passed unanimously at the end of the University of Kentucky's Student Government Association's first full Senate meeting of the semester. With this act expanding the time frame in which registered student organizations can request funding, the act was written by undergraduate Senator Jordan Stuhl, who said that RSOs previously had to wait until the form to request funding from SGA was open to receive any funding at all, which also often has led to long periods of time where they had no access to any funds. It is my view that as the only group that can give registered student orgs funding on campus, we just have a responsibility to ensure that accessibility and fairness to all student orgs, Stuhl said. Lastly, for some good news, Kentucky Governor Andy Beshear announced on Thursday that Ford Motor Company will be building a new $1 billion paint shop at Kentucky Truck Plant in Louisville and will be breaking ground by the end of the year. From our past to our present to and our future, Ford is a central part of Kentucky's story, which continues to show the world that American manufacturing remains strong, Beshear said in a public statement. The announcement comes after Ford's recent investments across the whole Commonwealth, which includes approximately $2 billion for all of the transformation of the Louisville Assembly Plant, which will be used as a future home of Ford's new Universal EV platform. With that being said, thank you so much for tuning in over here at WRFL. My name is Benjamin King, reporting live here for Campus Voices, and I've been having an absolute blast hanging out with you guys so far. We have another hour to go, and I hope you guys have been enjoying the tunes. I will say I've been kind of playing whatever I really want to. You just heard the song Tired of Being Alone by Al Green off his album Gets Next to You. An amazing song, although it was a vibe switch up from the song before it, that being Feel the Pain by Dinosaur Jr. off their album Without a Sound. Before that, it was the song Strange Weather by Slaughter Beach Dog off their 2023 album and their latest album, Crying, Laughing, Waving, and Smiling. Slaughter Beach Dog, release something soon. We miss you. And then before that, it was the song I Am Superman by REM off their album, Life's Rich Pageant. Don't go anywhere because we have some awesome music tuned up for you guys, and I can't wait to share it with you. So stick around.

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1: Welcome back to Campus Voices, a radio broadcast from the University of Kentucky that highlights compelling topics and organizations and their contributions to UK's campus and the greater Lexington community. Thank you so much for joining us for our University of Kentucky history segment. With the unfortunate outcome of Saturday's football game over at Kroger Field, I'd like to take a step back in time to highlight both the second and the last time in history that the Kentucky Wildcats upset the Crimson Tide in football. That being on October 4th, on 1997, the number 20 ranked University of Alabama would fall in the Commonwealth 40-34 in overtime. Historically, Kentucky has struggled against the Crimson Tide, holding a 1-31-1 record in the series. At the time, along with not having defeated the school in football since the first time they did in 1922. The Kentucky Wildcats were led by sophomore quarterback and future first overall NFL draft pick Tim Couch. The Wildcats fought tooth and nail with Alabama throughout the stadium before the game reached its historically intense fourth quarter. The Wildcats were neck and neck with the score tied at 34-34. Kentucky's defense was able to deliver one of the most defining moments of the game when Anwar Stewart returned a blocked Alabama field goal 68 yards for a touchdown, only for Stewart's play to grab him a penalty. After Alabama tied the game with a field goal, Wildcat Craig Yeast ran for 26 yards touchdown pass from Couch in overtime, securing Kentucky's first victory over Alabama in nearly 75 years. With that being said, I said previously, you guys are tuned into Campus Voices. Hope you guys are having a great time, because you just heard the song Safe in Your Skin by Tidal Fight off their album Shed. Their 2011 album Shed, it's amazing. It's not my favorite Tidal Fight album, but it is really good. Before that was the song Elderberry Wine by the band Wednesday off their album Bleeds. And then before that, it was the song Perfect by the Smashing Pumpkins off their 1999 album Adore. With that being said, don't go anywhere, because we're going to be jamming out and we're going to be reporting the news up until 6 p.m. So don't go anywhere, because we have some cool music starting right now.
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1: 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With that being said, you guys just heard the song Kaleidoscope by Katie Schechter off her 2025 album Empress. Before that, it was the song Longtime Leaver by the band Hey Nothing off their latest album that just came out, Hound. And then right before that, it was the song Worms by Buck Meek off his 2025 album The Mirror. With that being said, we have a lot of cool tunes going for you guys. So I hope you guys stick around until the top of the hour. And I cannot wait to jam out with you guys. So stick around.

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1: Good afternoon and welcome back to Campus Voices. You just heard the song Alpha Kappa Fall of Troy, the movie part deluxe by Modern Baseball off their album The Perfect Cast featuring Modern Baseball. Before that, it was the song Fair by Ben Folds 5 off their album Whatever and Ever Amen. And then before that, it was the song Wonderful by the band Everclear. Don't go anywhere though, because we have some awesome music tuned up for you guys and I can't wait for you to hear it. So don't go anywhere.

should have listened. They're already here. The radio told of their return. Their defeat was merely a delay from the time after commercial radio domination, when the sounds of streaming rang through the land. But no one wanted to believe. They were hearing it on the radio. And when the truth finally dawned, it dawns in terrible music. But there is one they fear. And their tongue, it is 88.1. WRFL, Lexington.

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1: Good evening and welcome to Here Comes Trouble. You are listening to WRFL and I'm DJ Ava here with some classical bangers, except today is a very special installment of Here Comes Trouble because this week and next week, WRFL is playing, participating shows on WRFL are playing movie soundtrack scores. And Here Comes Trouble is perfect for that because a lot of movies use like classical soundtrack scores. And so I just played three pieces from some of my favorite movies, and I want to tell you guys what they are. First up, you heard Chariots of Fire by Vangelis. That is a classic movie score, and Vangelis is a Greek composer, so I got a couple more Greek composers coming up. And after that was May in the Background by Ryuichi Sakamoto. That is from Call Me By Your Name. There's also a couple more Call Me By Your Name scores in this show because I love the soundtrack to that movie. It is full of classical bangers and it is just gorgeous. It's a great movie and it's a great soundtrack. So you're going to be hearing two more of those from me in the next hour. And after that was a beautiful cello arrangement of Now We Are Free from the Gladiator movie. So, Chariots of Fire and Gladiator. We're on like a ancient Greek theme today. But we're going to switch it up. I've got something from a 1990s movie. The next three tracks are going to be for movies that were made around the 1990s. That's my little theme for the next 15 minutes. So, keep up if you can. See if you can guess the film that it's from. That would be awesome. And if you want to call us in and request something from one of your favorite movies, you can call in at 859-257-9735. But I'll just get back to the awesome film scores and say thank you for listening and keep it all the way to the left.

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1: 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Welcome back to Here Comes Trouble. I'm DJ Ava, and I'm here with
2: DJ Valerie.
1: And we're playing very special classical bangers today. We are playing movie soundtrack classical bangers. DJ Valerie, how excited are you for that?
2: I'm very excited. There are some movies that hold some great classical bangers, and then there's a lot of movies that have no classical bangers.
1: So there are a lot of those.
2: This was an interesting search this week to find some of these. And I would say, I think we have a mix of pieces that are written for soundtracks and pieces that are classical music written that was like that is a classical piece that happened to be used in a movie.
1: Isn't that so awesome that we have both of those?
2: Yeah.
1: That is so super cool.
2: And then there's a lot of movies that like use classical music as like a reference, especially like if you're listening to like Star Wars, like especially in a lot of John Williams stuff, he's like taking, you could call it inspiration, or maybe it's a little bit more than inspiration, from things like Mahler's The Planets for stuff like that.
1: That's so right. I didn't do any Star Wars, and I just
2: I didn't either. I was just
1: that.
2: Like, we've heard.

from Dead Poets Society. He's just great at writing movie soundtracks. So those are great examples of good movie soundtracks, DJ Valerie, I think so. And that one came out in 1989, so it's not technically 1990s, but I rounded it up because they're great movie films, movie soundtracks. And after that was Chopin's Nocturne number 19 in E minor, which is featured in Tombstone. Doc Holliday plays it at the bar on the piano. So those were those ones. Coming up, I have sort of a French film theme, I suppose. This next one is from the movie Amelie, which I just had to watch for a French film class, and it was really good. I loved it. But I won't talk about it anymore. I will let you listen to it. So thank you for listening to Here Comes Trouble, and keep it all the way to the left.

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1: DJ Valerie here playing classical movie bangers all through 6 to 8 p.m. today. We're going to take a break from the classical bangers, and I'm going to tell you a little bit about what's going on around town this week. Tomorrow, September 17th, that's a Wednesday, Briscoe with Leon Madchen is going to be at the Burl at 8 p.m., and on Friday, September 18th, the Emo Night Tour is going to be at the Burl at also 8 p.m. And this Saturday, Speedway Boogie is going to be at the Fish Tank at 7 p.m. So that's what's going on around town. If you want to see those events or more, you can check them out at wrfl.fm/events. Next thing I'm going to say, we're going to get back to the movie soundtracks. So I'm going to tell you what you heard in the last 15 minutes. Around 6:30, you heard La Valse d'Amélie by Jan Tiersen from the movie Le Fabuleux Destin d'Amélie Poulain. That's the French name. It's a lot longer than the name it was released under in the U.S., which is just Amélie. I had to watch that for a French film class, and I loved the soundtrack so much. That's a great example of what we were just talking about, DJ Valerie, of films that sort of compose classically for their soundtracks. So that's one of those awesome ones.
2: That's very, very epic.
1: Very epic. And the next one was a little less classical feeling. It was a little more electronic, but it was Girlhood by Para One from the soundtrack of Girlhood in English, or Bonne de Fille in French. Another film I had to watch for French film class. It's also a great film with a great soundtrack. There's just so many. And after that was Une Barque sur l'Océan. That was from Ravel's Miroirs, and that is in the movie Guess. Don't guess, I'm going to tell you. Guess, DJ Valerie.
2: Could it be one with Timmy C?
1: Absolutely it is. That's another one from Call Me By Your Name, whose soundtrack I love so very much. So that's sort of my French 15 minutes. We're going to go back to Greek, if possible.
2: A French quarter, if you will.
1: Oh my gosh. That was a good one, DJ Valerie. That was a good one. That was my French quarter. And we're going to take it back to Greece. I've got a little piece by Mikis Theodorakis, a great Greek film scorer, from the movie Serpico, which I still haven't seen, but I love the soundtrack to that too. So I've got another 10-ish minutes, and then DJ Valerie's going to hop on and play her classical banger soundtracks. So thank you for listening so far, and keep it all the way to the left.

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1: Oh, hey, Luke. 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
0: That's sick. Let me check it out. Wow, it looks exactly like the station in real life.
1: Yep, and we even have the on-air studio where we can play all the underground alternative music we want.
0: Okay, then play some music.
1: All right, we have a few choices. We got freeform jazz, electronic, and electronic again.
0: Wow, this must have taken forever to build.
1: It took me hours. So much painstaking mining, crafting, mining again, and building. Thankfully, nothing, and I mean absolutely nothing, can ruin this
0: moment.
1: Oh my
0: God, watch out! Welp.
1: Stupid creepers. How are we ever gonna listen to WRFL Lexington now?
0: In real life and, not in Minecraft?
1: Oh. Yeah, that makes sense. Let's do that.

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1: 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I'm co-host DJ Valerie.
2: And I'm the co-host DJ Ava.
1: And you just heard Johann Strauss's Blue Junabe, and before that you heard Richard Strauss's, also Sprach Zarathustra, from the Opus 30, and that is the prelude. And you may be wondering, you know, played a Strauss and then another Strauss. They're not related. Richard and Johann, I don't think are related, but I wonder why those were played like back to back. Well, it's because we are in our movie/film score specialty programming this week. And those two pieces are featured in Stanley Kubrick's 2001 Space Odyssey. So we have lots of pieces that were either featured in a film or are part of a film soundtrack. We have a mix of both. So that's what we've got in store for the next 45 minutes of what's left of this show. And earlier you heard DJ Ava set.
2: Mm-hmm. Yeah, and I was just thinking about those two pieces, actually. Those are pretty well-known pieces. Do you think that was before they were in the movie, or do you think the movie made them more well-known? What would you say, DJ Valerie?
1: I would say the Strauss piece was pretty well-known. I would say because, like, classical music is not necessarily in, like, the daily vernacular anymore, I would say 2001 has kind of kept the Zarathustra piece kind of in the know, I guess.
2: Especially the beginning.
1: Yeah. Classic beginning of that movie. It's awesome. Perfect opening scene and score for that. But that's a good question. I don't know. I would say it's also hard for me to be able to gauge what's popular, because when you study classical music, what's popular to people who study it and what's popular to, like, a random person you meet out on the street is very different. So,
2: valid, DJ Valerie.
1: I don't know, but that's a good question.
2: Ponder that.
1: Yes. And earlier you asked me what's my favorite soundtrack, and I said, I don't know. But what is yours?
2: Well, I think since I played so many of them and I've talked about it so many times on the show, I'm going to have to go ahead and say the soundtrack of Call Me By Your Name, which has a beautiful mix of classical and just really cool, like, sort of 80s-ish disco music.
1: Mm-hmm.
2: It's like everything you could ever want in a soundtrack. I think that would be, honestly, my Desert Island soundtrack.
1: That's
2: so
1: fair.
2: Yeah.
1: It's very good.
2: Mm-hmm.
1: It's very good. I still don't think that I have a favorite after pondering on this for a couple days.
2: We have more time to ponder.
1: We still have 45 minutes left in the show. And when I was kind of, like, curating the playlist for today, I also wouldn't say I was picking pieces necessarily because they are my, like, favorite soundtracks, but more so, like, I really liked the movie itself.
2: Ooh, that's an
1: Whether
2: interesting thing there.
1: I thought the movie had an incredible soundtrack or not, I was like, do I really like this movie? And I will say, the pieces I picked, all of the movies, I think, do have really good soundtracks, but I was going more so off of, like, did I really enjoy this movie? Did I, like, feel something from this movie and stuff like that?
2: Wow.
1: So, yeah, that's kind of the vibe that I was going for. So, yeah. Well, speaking of which, up next we have Dawn from Pride and Prejudice. This one is not a, like, outright classical banger. I believe this piece was written for the movie. If you're not familiar, Pride and Prejudice released in 2005 and was directed by Joe Wright, starring Keira Knightley and Matthew McFadden. Very, very, like, well-known movie if you were a middle or teenage. Well, we were like kids in 2005, but I still, like, it's a popular movie, but it still has a cult following, so.
2: And I'm part of that. I love this movie.
1: It's a pretty good movie. So, and it does have a really, really good soundtrack, so we'll quit yapping about it, and we'll just get on to listening to it. So, keep it tuned all the way to the left.

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0: And I'm DJ Ava.
1: And we are Here Comes Trouble. And what you've heard in the past 15 minutes or so was first Dawn from the Pride and Prejudice motion picture. And that was performed by Jean-Yves Thibault. And after that, we heard the Ballad Number 1 in G Minor, Opus 23 by Frédéric Chopin. And that was from the, it's from Chopin, but to go along with our soundtrack programming that we've got on today, that is from the movie The Pianist, which is a very, very, very good movie that I like. It was released in 2002 and was directed by Roman Polanski and stars Adrian Brody as Vladislav Spilsman, who was a Polish Jewish radio station pianist during World War II. And the movie kind of goes, it's set between 1939 and 1945, and it goes through what Vladislav saw through those years, and it is a very heartbreaking, gut-wrenching movie. I believe Adrian Brody actually won an Oscar for this movie, and all things aside, it's very good. Would definitely recommend watching this one. So that is where our last piece came from on our theme, and then we're gonna lighten up the mood a little bit. The next piece is actually from the Disney movie Fantasia. We're going to be listening to The Sorcerer's Apprentice. Fantasia released in 1940 and

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2: I'm co-host number two, DJ Ava.
1: And this is the show, Here Comes Trouble, where we play only classical bangers. And you just heard The Sorcerer's Apprentice by Paul Dukas. And that is the only piece that we've heard in the past 10 minutes or so, give or take. And we have less than 15 minutes of Here Comes Trouble left this week. No!
2: No!
1: But have no fear, we will be back next Tuesday, 6 to 8. For all of our lovely listeners.
2: DJ Valley, this is your last chance to answer. Do you have an answer for the question, what's your favorite movie soundtrack?
1: Okay, I'm going to give you a couple.
2: All right, valid.
1: One of them that I really like, I like this movie. I think it's a really good movie. I don't necessarily enjoy watching it because it scares me, but it's The Shining.
2: Very classical soundtrack.
1: It uses a lot of Bartok, and it's really good. It's a very, I really like how Stanley Kubrick incorporates music into his films, or, how he uses it in his films.
2: It's very good.
1: One more recent movie that I really like the soundtrack of is Challengers.
2: Okay.
1: That one's really good. It's not necessarily classical, but it's very good.
2: Still a good soundtrack.
1: Yeah.
2: Okay. So,
1: and then a soundtrack that I hold near and dear to my heart is from Ratatouille.
2: Why, of course. That's also a classic.
1: Yeah. There's a lot of classical bangers there. So,
2: good
1: answers. Not classical bangers. A lot of just
2: regular bangers.
1: Soundtrack bangers, I guess. So,
2: those
1: are my three for right now. So, we'll leave it at that. But anywho, we still have a couple more pieces left to end out our special soundtrack theme for this week. Up next for us, I have the Concerto for Strings in G major, the Alla Rustica by Vivaldi. And I picked this piece because it is part of the soundtrack of the movie All That Jazz, which is another one of my favorites. This is a musical, but there are a couple other pieces thrown in throughout the movie. This movie came out in 1979, directed by Bob Fosse, and stars Roy Scheider as Joe Gideon. And it is a really, really good movie. The first time I ever saw this was at the Kentucky during their summer classics. And I don't like musicals, and I didn't know it was a musical when I went into it.
2: DJ Valerie, you like this musical movie?
1: I didn't even realize, the movie is so good that I didn't even realize it was a musical until halfway through.
2: That's high praise from DJ Valerie.
1: That's how good this movie is. So if you are like me, you're not a fan of musicals, but you want to maybe try one, I would suggest All That Jazz because it is so beautifully scored and choreographed and the actors do an amazing job and it is so beautifully written that I would recommend. It's a great movie. We have a couple other pieces lined up for the time we have left. And I'll talk about one more. I do have a piece from Harry Potter and the Prisoner of Azkaban also coming up in our set list for the next, last 10 minutes of the show. And I just want to talk about that one because that one, growing up, was my favorite movie ever. And it was my favorite Harry Potter book was the third one, The Prisoner of Azkaban. I think
2: that's a hot take.
1: That's a hot take.
2: I did not like that one.
1: That one was my favorite because that one is the one where you're starting to get the full picture. The first two books, it's okay, Harry's a wizard. This is really cool. And we're world building. And the first two books, it's I just have to defeat Voldemort in this one thing. But the third book, you're learning that there's so much more to it. There's so much more nuanced and Harry has a lot more coming. It's kind of setting. I mean, obviously, each book is setting up the next in the whole story, but I feel like this
2: that
1: one,
2: is wow.
1: This one marks Harry not really being like a little kid anymore.
2: Okay.
1: And this is where I feel like he's deciding how he's going to take on the rest of his story, and him kind of deciding like that he's going to take his own narrative. And I also think this is the best directed one. I really like Alfonso Cuarón. He directed the third Harry Potter movie, and personally, he's my favorite director out of all of the 8 movies that they made. And he only directed that one. And John Williams also scored all of those movies. They're fantastic. So, anywho, we'll get to it. So, coming up first is the Concerto for Strings in G Major by Vivaldi. And again, this one's from All That Jazz. So, stay tuned and keep it all the way to the left. And thank you for listening to another installment of Here Comes Trouble.

0: 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Happy Tuesday evening. You are listening to 88.1 WRFL Lexington. This is Juniper's Jams, tuning in for our slot at the factory of Soundtrack September. We are so excited. We think this is our strongest show in a while because we are obsessed with so many soundtracks.
1: Do you have
0: the right mics on? Yes?
1: They're never next to each other. Never mind, I trust you.
0: Dear viewers, it didn't sound like she trusted me at all.
1: Trust but verify.
0: Trust but verify.
1: Haven't you
0: Goodbye!
1: Heard
0: you guys played amazing music. Thank you. It was so much fun to listen to you all. For right now, do you want to tell the people what they're about to listen to?
1: Yeah, but shouldn't we introduce ourselves first? I'm Juniper's dad.
0: I'm Juniper's mom.
1: And this is?
0: Juniper's Jams. The songs that make our cat not go rage mode.
1: Which is rare.
0: Yeah, it's hard.
1: So this is Soundtrack September, as Juniper's mom already mentioned.
0: Woot.
1: It's a very fun, exciting time of the year. And so I took some... Emery and I, we took it to mean different things, you know? So I took it to mean, like, theme songs, like, musicals, that kind of thing. She took it to mean more like film score. So most of mine have words and most of hers don't.
0: None of mine do, fun fact.
1: Okay, so a few of mine don't, but the majority of mine do. So we're going to start off with the theme songs, the specifically instrumental theme songs. And then from there, we will go into songs with words. All the rest of them have words, except for the next, let's see, six. I'm going to play six. They're very short because it's just the instrumental theme songs. And then we will get you into some more fun songs.
0: The ironic part about this is if you know us personally, I'm a huge musical fan.
1: Yeah.
0: Like the Lexington Opera House. And I mean, they've taken so much of my money and I'm so okay with it. And Juniper's dad is not at all. There's a slow introduction to musicals happening, yeah, but it's very
1: over time,
0: selected.
1: She's doing
0: like a weaning
1: job.
0: Situation.
1: Yeah.
0: Yeah. Thank you. I appreciate that. I put a lot of thought into what you would like so that I don't.
1: You put me on to Moulin Rouge, and that was a big hit, which I almost thought about putting some on here, but I didn't.
0: Oh.
1: I mean, you know what I'm playing.
0: That's true. I have looked at the discography, if you will.
1: It was hard. Like, once I started thinking about it, I realized how many soundtracks and the like that I like, you know?
0: That's true. There was very heavy editing. There was a lot of peer reference selection that occurred because
1: her grip on reality
0: I didn't
1: the end of
0: lose
1: it.
0: My grip on
1: you
0: reality. I got excited.
1: The Wild Kratts theme song.
0: And I maintain that would have been a good choice.
1: Okay.
0: However, we're going to start with some of our favorite theme songs, some of the TV shows that we have known, loved, watched the whole thing of, or are very close to finishing.
1: And specifically, these are some of my favorite TV shows. So we're going to start off with Motherland for Salem. And if you guys haven't seen Motherland for Salem,
0: oh my gosh,
1: you're missing out. It is almost fall, perfect time to start watching.
0: It is an unsung hero. And
1: it is.
0: Because we love it so much, a quick understanding of what this is. This is a show that is very urban fantasy. So if you like, you know, some fantasy but make it modern day, it's like that because everyone is witches.
1: That's not true.
0: Well, all of our main characters are witches.
1: Yes.
0: Witches are a known and semi-integrated yes. part of society.
1: And the reason why they are integrated is because long ago, the head of the witches, Sarah Alder, made a deal with the American government that the witches would fight for them.
2: Wasn't that like George Washington?
1: I don't remember who it was. It was during the Salem Witch Trials, so I think it was before his time.
0: Okay.
1: But basically, Salem Witch Trials ended a little bit differently, and Sarah Alder, who is still with us to this day, mind you.
0: Immortality situation.
1: Fun little plot line there.